How we doing out there, Metal Nation? Getting us started on a special song title set list show. We got Mother's Day this weekend. So as is my tradition, particularly in the month of May, we're going to do a Mother's Day playlist this week. Next week, we will do a special show dedicated to Ronnie James Dio and Chris Cornell to commemorate their careers, as both of them passed away in the middle part of May in different years. But next week's show will focus on nothing but their vocals. And the show after, the Thursday after that, we're then going to get you ready for Memorial Day weekend. So I will have a song title set list theme show for that occasion and event. Then we'll see where we go for the last weekend in May, and we'll catch up with new material that's been released, as well as whatever else might be in my headphones. So every song, album title, or band name will be associated with mother, mom, mama, or some connotation thereof. We got going with the band Electric Mary with their song Woman, and the album name is Mother. Now we're going to an album entitled Mother Brain from Crobot. This is Low Life. We'll follow that up with a song entitled Mother from the band Amazon's I Am Barticus. This is WSMN. It's a Mother's Day song title set list show.

0: Mother's Little Helper, done by Tesla. Welcome to another song title setlist show. I am Barticus, Mr. Troy here with me. We're getting ready for Mother's Day this weekend, so all the songs on today's program will have Mama, Mother, either in the name of the song, name of the album, or name of the band. So we got you going. Well, we covered Electric Mare, we covered Crobot, we covered the Amazons, and then you heard Mother, Father, Quite Like Me by Kid Rock. Of course, I had to play the edited version. FCC rules apply. And then we switched into Tesla with Mother's Little Helper. I am not playing Pink Floyd for Mother. I am not playing Danzig for Mother. I'm not playing Ozzy, Mama, I'm Coming Home. You may hear all three of those songs, but just not done by the original artist. So we might have to do a few cover songs in there, like we just heard there. All right, Mr. Troy, back in studio. You had school vacation week last week.
1: Yep.
0: All things good? You had a good vacay?
1: Yep, went on a cruise and it was great. It was awesome.
0: All right. Wasn't Monsters of Rock Cruise, Cruise to the Edge? Any of the rock cruises? Did you see any bands that were on the cruises?
1: Yeah, there were a couple bands on there, and there was a duo, and it was guitar player and cello player, and that was my
0: right
1: highlight.
0: Up your alley.
1: Yep, they did pop songs, but they arranged it for just the two of them. It was great.
0: Okay, did you get called up on stage for anything?
1: No.
0: Well, you never know. You're there all week. You see these guys play three or four times, you know, or get to meet them in the buffet line and by the pool, and you know, get talking. You never know; they'll fill something in.
1: Well, one guy let me play his bass, not on stage, but I got to try out his bass.
0: So, okay.
1: Yeah.
0: All right. Was it different style, different make or model that you were not accustomed to, or?
1: It was like a nicer version of one of my basses. So
0: okay.
1: It was great.
0: So I know we're only at Mother's Day, but have we now started the Christmas wish list then after you've played that, or?
1: It's been going for a while.
0: Nice. All right, you ready for Mother's Day this weekend?
1: Mm-hmm.
0: Okay, not to be disclosed on air, but have you got your gift, got your card?
1: Yep.
0: Okay, because I was going to say, if not, we got some construction paper, some markers in the back room, and some art supplies. We might be working on a Mother's Day card for you if you have it, right? Because we got some time, mm-hmm. And we'll give you some music to inspire you. All right, I said I wasn't playing a few of the songs, but we are going to go through a handful of covers, as you heard with on a song title set list, Mother's Little Helper by Tesla. We're going to follow that up with Bad Wolves into LA Guns covering Queen, Quiet Riot with a cover song, and into, we'll see where we get with Boba Flex, band that I haven't heard anywhere here but on WSMN. That's Mr. Troy. I'm Barticus. It's a Mother's Song Title Set List.

0: That is Boba Flex with Mama, Don't Take My Drugs Away. All right, we're continuing on the song title set list for Mother's Day. Mr. Troy and I here in studio. Keep it going, Troy. See what we got.
1: Next up, we got Rockweller with Mama.

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Peyton Parrish giving us another song on the Mother's Day song title set list. Mr. Troy in studio with me. All the song titles, album names, or band names will have some correlation to mother, mama. And as you heard, we did a few of the cover songs in there in a different form and fashion. Well, we're going to give you a little Metallica right into Genesis, a very dark song for Genesis from one of their albums back in the middle 80s. Then we'll get you into Black Label Society, and we'll see where we're going from there in this moment. All that and more. It's Mr. Troy. I'm Bartikas. It's WSMN. Mama said Metallica.

0: There you go with Dear Mother is the name of the band with their song Invincible. You had Spirit Mother with their song Black Sheep before that one. You're listening to a special Mother's Day song title set list. Mr. Troy and I here in the studio. Every name of the song, album, or band will correlate back to Mother's Day. Okay, Mr. Troy, who do we got to take us towards top of the hour?
1: Next up, we got Mushroom Head, Mastodon, Five Finger Death Punch. But right now, we're going to play some Pucifer with Mama Said.

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1: USA Radio News, I'm Jim Rinaldi. ABC is accusing the Trump administration of violating his free speech rights in a filing submitted to the FCC this week, Jim Roop reports.
2: The Disney-owned network blasting the federal government for creating what it calls a chilling effect on First Amendment freedoms while citing its investigation into The View. The government's investigation centers on whether the network's daytime talk program broke a requirement that broadcast stations give equal time to political candidates for the same office. However, ABC insists The View airs under an exemption to that equal time rule. The petition also comes a week after the FCC announced it's launching an early review of the 8 broadcast licenses owned and operated by ABC. I'm Jim Roop.
1: The grand opening of a business owned by rapper Snoop Dogg is postponed due to safety concerns. Lisa Taylor has the details.
3: The cannabis retail store in Long Beach is called SWED for Smoke Weed Every Day. The decision follows a deadly shooting last Friday at the grand opening of Marathon Burger, a franchise connected with late rapper Nipsey Hussle. One person was killed and 2 others were injured. Snoop Dogg was supposed to be honored with a proclamation from the city of Long Beach and receive a city certificate during the ribbon-cutting ceremony. A new grand opening date has not been announced. I'm Lisa Taylor.
1: It's been revealed the parent company of Donald Trump's Truth Social platform took hundreds of millions in losses for the first 3 months of the year. Financial filings show the Trump Media lost nearly $406 million, with generating only $870,000 in revenue. Most of the losses come from $3.5 billion in Bitcoin buys the company made in 2025. Trump Media was launched after Trump was banned from X and Facebook in 2021 and his supporters stormed the Capitol. Ozempic and Wegovy pills are now available for same-day delivery on Amazon. The Ozempic pill launched last week after the January launch of the Wegovy pill. From America's News Network, USA Radio News.
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1: Consumer sentiment fell to a new low in May. Matt Mattinson has more.
5: The University of Michigan's early reading for the month slipped 3.2% from April's record low. Inflation fears were the primary factor driving the drop as gas prices soar due to the Iran war. The survey's chief economist noted concerns about high prices and buying conditions were driving the downward trend in sentiment. The inflation outlook actually eased slightly but remained high, with consumers expecting to see prices up 4.5% a year from now. I'm Matt Mattinson.
1: New data from the Federal Reserve reveals older Americans hold most of the country's wealth. According to a report, baby boomers hold 51% of American wealth through real estate, stocks, pension benefits, private businesses, and other assets, collectively valued at $90 trillion at the end of 2025. Meanwhile, Generation X owns 26% of the wealth, worth $46 trillion. A shrinking group of Americans over the age of 80 hold 12%, worth $21 trillion. The remaining, valued at $19 trillion, belongs to millennials and the oldest members of Generation Z. The Atlanta Braves have announced Hall of Fame manager Bobby Cox has died. The MLB team said the legendary Braves manager died Saturday at the age of 84. The team wrote on social media, quote, "Bobby was a favorite among all in the baseball community, especially those who played for him." Cox led the Braves 14 consecutive division titles. I'm Jim Rinaldi, USA Radio News.
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3: Hi, this is Sid Mark with more of the May Sounds of Frank Sinatra and the Legend Continues. And this week we visit with our friends and family with our remembrances of Mr. Sinatra. And as always, we have the musical. And this week's Sounds of Sinatra, my name is Sid Mark, and you're invited.

0: Ladies and gentlemen, Frank Sinatra and Sid Mark.
1: And again, we bid you welcome with more of the May sounds of Frank Sinatra. And of course, our very special remembrances this week. Our thought of Mr. Sinatra and the family on this, the anniversary of his passing. We'll have his friends, we'll have family, we'll have members of our audience, and of course, you and me who wanted it all. And we get started right after this. And again, welcome to the May Sounds of Frank Sinatra, and the legend continues. Indeed it does. And of course, we'll include some special people, and as always, the music. As a matter of fact, I was just recalling my visit with Mr. Sinatra back in 1979 at the Waldorf Towers. And Frank said to me, just how many years would you like to do this? And I said to Mr. Sinatra, more importantly, how many years would you like me to do this? He said and thought for a moment. He said, well, can we shoot for 50 if you'd like to do that? I said, I'd love it. Well, we shot for 50 and made it. My next promise came to Frank Jr., who said, why don't you try for 60 years? And we've already reached that. As a matter of fact, well, now we've reached 65. So how do we keep the music playing? Well, I was thinking back to Frank when we were reflecting and sitting around the Waldorf Towers, having some tea and some Jack, and you can figure out who was having what. And he was reminiscing about when he reached the big 5-0, and now I find myself in that same area as I've reached the autumn of my years.
2: Ah, yes, 50. September. Father time with a frost warning. My leaves are turning. How green they were and how bright they are. And oh, how wonderful my love affair with life.

As Frank said in Vegas any number of times, it was a mess of good years. And we celebrate all of those years with Frank and Friends and Music right after this. For all of you who love to cook Italian, here's a mouthwatering message from Cento.

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1: 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Sunday, June 7th, Ocean Grove, New Jersey, is the Sinatra Celebration Concert Event starring Zach Alexander and the Swingadelic Big Band, performing all of Frank's hottest hits. Showtime is 3 p.m. at the Jersey Shore Arts Center in the Playa Theater. I'll be there too, hosting the event and celebrating the sounds of Sinatra. Also featured are guest speakers and music historians Chuck Granata and Professor Dana Pullen with their tribute to Nelson Riddle. 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That's sinatracircle@gmail.com, and the ticket link and information will be sent directly to you. So join me on June 7th for the big concert in Ocean Grove, New Jersey, and I look forward to seeing you there.
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0: Francis Albert, written by Peter Allen, Carol Bear Sager, 1979 trilogy. The arrangement by Don Costa, and it's a three-act play, and we've been fortunate to have a front-row seat. Well, front-row seat, how about Radio City Music Hall, March the 1st, 1994, and give a listen to this guy's swagger for all of us in this introduction to Frank Sinatra at the Grammys.
1: The term legend describes a person whose accomplishments transcend the ordinary. In 1989, the Recording Academy established a special award to recognize those legendary artists. And tonight, the Grammy Legend Award will be presented to a man whose entire life defines the word entertainer. And now, ladies and gentlemen, to make the presentation, please give a welcome, and you people in the gospel group, brace yourselves. He's back by popular demand. Please welcome Bono.
2: Rock and roll people love Frank Sinatra because Frank Sinatra has got what we want. Swagger and attitude. He's big on attitude. Serious attitude. Bad attitude. Frank's the chairman of the bad. There he is. Rock and roll plays at being tough, but this guy, well, he's the boss. The boss of bosses. The man. The big bang of pop. I'm not going to mess with him. Are you? Who's this guy that every city in America wants to claim as their own? This painter who lives in the desert. This first-rate, first-take actor. This singer who makes other men poets. Boxing clever with every word. Talking like America. Fast, straight up, in headlines. Coming through with the big shtick. The aside, the quiet compliment. Good cop, bad cop, all in the same breath. You know his story, 'cause it's your story. Frank walks like America, cocksure. It's 1945, and the U.S. cavalry are trying to get their asses out of Europe, but they never really do. They're part of another kind of invasion, AFR, American Forces Radio, broadcasting a music that'll curl the stiff upper lip of England and the rest of the world, paving the way for rock and roll with jazz, Duke Ellington, the big band, Tommy Dorsey, and right out in front, Frank Sinatra, his voice tight as a fist, opening at the end of a bar, not on the beat, over it, playing with it, splitting it, like a jazz man, like Miles Davis, turning on the right phrase in the right song, which is where he lives, where he lets go, where he reveals himself. His songs are his home, and he lets you in. But you know, to sing like that, you gotta have lost a couple of fights. To know tenderness and romance, you gotta have had your heart broken. People say Frank hasn't talked to the press. They want to know how he is, what's on his mind. But you know, Sinatra's out there more nights than most punk bands, selling his story through the songs, telling and articulating the choice of those songs. Private thoughts on a public address system, generous. This is the conundrum of Frank Sinatra. Left and right brain hardly talking. Boxer and painter. Actor and singer. Lover and father. Bandman and loner. Troubleshooter and troublemaker. The champ who would rather show you his scars than his medals. He may be put in Barbara's hands, but I'm not going to mess with him. Are you? Ladies and gentlemen, are you ready to welcome a man heavier than the Empire State, more connected than the Twin Towers, as recognizable as the Statue of Liberty, and living proof that God is a Catholic? Will you welcome the King of New York City, Francis Albert Sinatra?

0: That, of course, was Bono, and then Frank doing New York, New York. That never really happened. The Bono certainly did, but for whatever reason, they decided that Frank wasn't in good form, and they went to a commercial. I would say as recently as days ago, had the opportunity to see that again, and Frank was emotional. He introduced Barbara. He was ready to sing, but of course, as he said, there's no orchestra up here. But it's a treasure that, we all should have and all should remember, the Lifetime Achievement Award for Francis Albert Sinatra. My name is Sid Mark, and we have much more from some friends. Noel Coward stands by, as do some people I think you'll recognize, Stevie Lawrence, among others. Sounds of Sinatra continue right after this.
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0: And back we are, our special tribute to Francis Albert, The Sounds of Sinatra. My name is Sid Mark. Having had the pleasure of hanging around with Frank a wee bit, I've seen him in the presence of presidents and kings and queens, and just as comfortable with the guys on the corner as well. But one thing that Frank always had a little difficulty with was flattery.
3: You know, I get exposed to a certain amount of flattery, and it gets me right here. Yuck. Honest criticism, fine. Honest and rough, okay. Sincere praise, bueno.
0: Ladies and gentlemen, Noel Coward.
4: Your Serene Highnesses, Your Excellencies, ladies and gentlemen, I'm very happy to have been asked to appear briefly tonight in aid of this most important charity, and I'm particularly proud to have the opportunity of introducing to you a man who, in my opinion, is one of the great artists of our time. As an actor, his taste is impeccable. And in all the varied and different parts I've seen him play, I've never yet known him strike a false note. As a singer of songs, we all know he has brought happiness to millions of people all over the world. Not only because of his light, charming voice and his incomparable technique, but because when he sings from his heart. Vos altesses, sérésimes, les excellences, mesdames et messieurs, j'ai l'honneur à vous présenter mon vieil ami, Frank Sinatra.

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I love you too. Rodgers and Hart. Rodgers and Hart. This is perfect between you and me because each year when we come by, this applies to us. Love you too. It seems we stood and we talked just like this once before.

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0: Thank you. 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Thank you very much.
1: Francis Albert at his very happiest on stage, Dallas, Texas, 1987, where or when, and maybe this time. I think the thing that I miss the most is hanging out with Frank, and it was always interesting when you were either backstage or fortunately invited to maybe Frank's home to see some of the friends, because they were all kinds of people. Frank always made you feel very much at home. He was the perfect gentleman, the first one up when a lady would approach the table. But the people who were friends of Frank Sinatra's, and that's an interesting definition, included people like Steve Lawrence and Edie Gourmet and Angie, who you hear on the program, and Robert Wagner and alike. And they always have such great stories. As a matter of fact, Steve Lawrence is here in a moment to tell you one of his.
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0: ladies and gentlemen, Steve Lawrence.
1: He is the only artist, that's been now over five decades, who is recognizable in every area in the world with the same degree of passion and emotion that he is greeted in Newark, New Jersey. He is met and greeted that way in Norway, or in Frankfurt, Germany, or in Dublin, Ireland, or in Sydney, Australia, in Tokyo, Japan, in Chicago, in New York, Florida, Los Angeles, in Milan, Italy. It doesn't matter where in the world Frank Sinatra is, he gets the same reaction from that adoring and adulating audience, because he's been a part of their lives for all those decades. Frank Sinatra, the 40s, starting at the 40s. So if you look at like 50 years of music that he's been contributing, he's been a part of so many lives out there. You know, a couple that were necking in Mulholland Drive in California, or in somewhere in Sweden. They fell in love with Frank Sinatra and his songs and his music. He is the owner of the largest and most successful library in American popular music, not only in the compositions of the songs and the American composers like Irving Berlin and Gershwin and Porter and Rodgers and Hart and Sammy Kahn and Julie Stein and Jerome Kern, and the list is endless, it goes on. But in addition to that, the orchestrators like Nelson Riddle, Don Costa, Billy May, Billy Byers, I'm sure I'm leaving out a ton of people. But they all, that marriage of orchestrators and songwriters and material, he is the proud owner of the biggest, the largest, and most successful library in American music. And just to listen to him singing it live is a treat.

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4: And we're still in New York, and the year is 1979, and our conversation somehow turned to an artist's preparation. And Frank always felt there's absolutely no reason you should go on stage and, as they call it, throw it away.
2: Oh, I agree wholeheartedly about that. I don't care whether you're doing a film, a nightclub performance, or a benefit, particularly a benefit where people do, you know, we do a lot of them, and I've seen performers who shall be nameless, of course, who just go on and just kind of throw it away, and I don't understand that, because I figure if you're going to go to bat at all, you should try to hit the home run every time you get there. But if you don't have that attitude, you're never going to do that, and you won't do it in your other work either.
4: Frank, I hope you understand this next group of questions, because in interviews that we've done together, and I treasure our friendship as much as I do my family, we talk about integrity and we talked about performance, and somewhere along the line, in as much as we certainly can't cover 40 years in even an hour, somewhere along the line there has always been a question in my mind as to what happened during the Columbia years. I was in my formative years at that time, too. I wasn't certainly broadcasting. But I have record sessions written down that took me weeks and months to go through all of these and certainly won't even touch on them. But one that comes to mind was March 27th, 1951, where on the very same date was recorded an incredible I'm a Fool to Want You, and your friend Sylvia Sims tells me, to her way of thinking, it's the very best thing you've ever done. It was a one take. And then on the same session, Mama Will Bark. Now, what was the conflict there? What was going on?
2: Well, the it was a kind of an inner company problem in the fact that the company put Mitch Miller in charge of the popular recordings side of the company of Columbia Records, and he was leaning towards something else. I don't know exactly where he was going. But we certainly weren't making it at the time, because the kind of stuff he wanted to do was the so-called Mama Will Bark. And I thought, well, I'll play the game with him for a while and see what happens. And of course, it was ridiculous, you know. The whole thing was a kind of a whim. I did it as a whim anyway. After that, I said to Manny Sachs, who was then the head of the company, I said, I just don't want to work anymore. If I have to work with this man and do this kind of material, I just don't want to work anymore. And then I got a release and stayed out of the record business for a while during that period, and finally decided, that was after that, I don't know, 16 months or something, that I just almost didn't do anything. I just decided to go away and just be by myself. I think I was tired and I was kind of worn out with the changes in the attitude of the kind of entertainment that was coming on the scene. And I think I just really wanted to lay back and sit in the bullpen and see what happens for a while. And then, of course, when I decided to come back to work is when we went to Capitol, and then did Eternity, and went back to work is all I did. I didn't retire, I just went back to work.

0: USA Radio News, I'm Jim Rinaldi. ABC is accusing the Trump administration of violating his free speech rights in a filing submitted to the FCC this week, Jim Roop reports.
1: The Disney-owned network blasting the federal government for creating what it calls a chilling effect on First Amendment freedoms while citing its investigation into The View. The government's investigation centers on whether the network's daytime talk program broke a requirement that broadcast stations give equal time to political candidates for the same office. However, ABC insists The View airs under an exemption to that equal time rule. The petition also comes a week after the FCC announced it's launching an early review of the 8 broadcast licenses owned and operated by ABC. I'm Jim Roop.
0: The grand opening of a business owned by rapper Snoop Dogg is postponed due to safety concerns. Lisa Taylor has the details.
2: The cannabis retail store in Long Beach is called SWED for Smoke Weed Every Day. The decision follows a deadly shooting last Friday at the grand opening of Marathon Burger, a franchise connected with late rapper Nipsey Hussle. One person was killed and 2 others were injured. Snoop Dogg was supposed to be honored with a proclamation from the city of Long Beach and receive a city certificate during the ribbon-cutting ceremony. A new grand opening date has not been announced. I'm Lisa Taylor.
0: It's been revealed the parent company of Donald Trump's Truth Social platform took hundreds of millions in losses for the first 3 months of the year. Financial filings show the Trump Media lost nearly $406 million, with generating only $870,000 in revenue. Most of the losses come from $3.5 billion in Bitcoin buys the company made in 2025. Trump Media was launched after Trump was banned from X and Facebook in 2021 and his supporters stormed the Capitol. Ozempic and Wegovy pills are now available for same-day delivery on Amazon. The Ozempic pill launched last week after the January launch of the Wegovy pill. From America's News Network, USA Radio News.
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0: And again, welcome. It's hour number two. It's The Sounds of Sinatra. My name is Sid Mark. Our tribute to Francis Hubbard continues. I would guess the question most asked of me is, do you really know Frank Sinatra? And when I read all of these books and I hear all of these various programs and I know that these folks have never spent a quality moment with Mr. S., I find it somewhat offensive. But we did have quality time and we did have many sit-downs, and some were recorded. I think you'll enjoy this one, sitting with Mr. S. and asking him how he wanted to be remembered as a husband and as a father and as a grandfather.
1: Well, the first one isn't too difficult to answer because being a husband, let's start with that. I tried to be as good a husband as I possibly could be. It didn't always work, but those things happened. But I had as much love and still have as much love for every one of my mates that is possible to have. And secondly, as a father, I may have been too much of a father from time to time. Not that my kids are spoiled, but I was so crazy about them all the time that I guess I just crowded them a lot, but they kind of loved it, and so did I. So there was no problem. They turned out to be great children. All three of them are great kids. And being a grandfather is something that's very difficult to explain. I've had people who tried to explain it to me before we had our grandchildren, and I nodded my head like everybody else does and said, sure. And but then when it happened to me, I was really knocked out. I can't tell you how much of a thrill it is each time I'm with the children, or even when I speak to them on the phone, the little ones, with AJ and Amanda. And they're little people now, and they understand, and they know who I am and what I do, and they've seen films now on television, and I think they understand much more than they did a year ago, obviously. And I wish we have, I hope it turns out that we have about 15 grandchildren. First of all, I wish I had had more children.
0: And of course, the most important question of all, Frank Sinatra's legacy as an entertainer.
1: Well, I was saving that. I just feel that every time I went to bat to do something in my work, I wanted it to be the best. It didn't always happen because there were frailties of human nature with maybe a bad throat or a little bit being a little impatient on a recording session and saying, okay, let's press it anyway. But what I've been trying to do all these years is to take popular singing and make it an art, because I believe that popular singing is an art all by itself. And even today, with the new kind of music, they are trying to make an art out of what they do. And I just hope that if I leave anything behind, it might be the fact that I tried constantly to have taste in what I did. I tried to pick the best material, tried to enunciate the words so that the listener would know what I was saying and that I understood the lyrics before they even hear them, and that it might continue with other kids as they grow older now. Singers in the business maybe might catch on to some of those things. I hope they do. It'll be a nice thing for me to remember.

kisses. Gee, what a thrill each time I kiss her.

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0: Frank Sinatra, one for each of the children, Frankie and Tina and daughter Nancy. We continue with more of our tribute to Mr. S, and let's just, if we can, take a brief look at some of the major movies, a few of the awards, and more from Frank Sinatra, Martin Scorsese, and others right after this.
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0: That's a clever opening. Ladies and gentlemen, I'm deeply thrilled and very moved. And I really, really don't know what to say because this is a whole new kind of thing, you know, like song and dance man type stuff. And I'm terribly pleased. And if I start thanking everybody, I'll do a one-reeler up here, so I better not. And I'd just like to say, however, that they're doing a lot of songs here tonight. Somebody asked me.
1: I love you, though. Thank you very much. I'm absolutely thrilled. Thank you.

0: And now we continue with more from Frank Jr. And this is the title tune from Frank's most recent CD called That Face. And also something from 1982, and that would be Fortune in Dreams. Sounds of Sinatra continue right after this.
1: If you suffer from COPD symptoms like shortness of breath and fatigue, where do you turn? 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

0: A tune that maybe we should play more often than Mother's Day. That is Heart of the Mother, Corte de Mama by my dear friend Morgana King. It's Frank Sinatra's Mother's Day, and we continue right after this.
1: Hi, it's Brian Mark with news of a concert event that you won't want to miss. Sunday, June 7th, Ocean Grove, New Jersey, is the Sinatra Celebration Concert Event starring Zach Alexander and the Swingadelic Big Band, performing all of Frank's hottest hits. Showtime is 3 p.m. at the Jersey Shore Art Center in the Playa Theater. I'll be there too, hosting the event and celebrating the sounds of Sinatra. Also featured are guest speakers and music historians Chuck Granata and Professor Dana Pullen with their tribute to Nelson Riddle. For tickets, email SinatraCircle@gmail.com. That's SinatraCircle@gmail.com, and the ticket link and information will be sent directly to you. So join me on June 7th for the big concert in Ocean Grove, New Jersey, and I look forward to seeing you there.
2: And back we are to the sounds of Sinatra, and no matter when we had conversation, if the topic was politics or our family or theater or world events, it always got around to the music. Now, Trilogy was just about to be released. I had my advanced copy and wondered why Frank Sinatra did not record the entire version of MacArthur Park.

0: Well, I wouldn't attempt MacArthur Park because it's not the kind of material that I dig. Let me put it to you that way. It's a strange piece of material, but I understand Jimmy Webb. For some reason, by the way, to digress, he's disappeared. I talk to him from time to time, but you can't sit the boy down to write anything. I mean, when a guy his age, when he was young and he wrote By the Time I Get to Phoenix, I thought this man was going to be one of the great American writers that ever happened in the history of music in this country. And I wish he would sit down and stay with that kind of thing that he did, you know. Now, we've recorded in the front part of MacArthur Park. But I wouldn't do the entire thing, you know. It's in a sense, it was kind of a joke, and yet it wasn't. I was serious. When we recorded the verse of Stardust, I was so weary of hearing Stardust for so many years, I said, the verse is so pretty, let's just do the verse, which of course became the big joke in the music business. And then one day I ran into to Carmichael in Palm Springs in a restaurant, and he said to me, gee, said, I heard your record of Stardust and it's great. I don't think he ever heard the fact that we didn't do the chorus. It's just amazing that he just never heard it.
1: People call and they say, if you're going to play the whole thing, why do I, you know, what, your pride, why are you cutting that off? Where's the rest of the tune?

0: Folks, I wish you everything in the world that you've been thinking about having for yourself. And enjoy it when you get it. And I thank you for being behind me in almost anything I've done in my life as a performer. I love you very much. Bless you. Salute, and may the last voice you hear be mine.
1: Francis Albert Sinatra, I made you a promise. I intend to keep it. Ladies and gentlemen, the sounds of Sinatra next week. My name is Sid Mark. Sleep warm.

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0: Tommy, what's he got there?
1: Well, that's a clarinet, Edith.
0: What's he doing with it?
1: He's trying to show you how the music goes around and around.
0: Oh, he can't show me how the music goes around and around on a straight instrument.
1: Ouch. Kick it, Sid. 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

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Alec Wilder, ladies and gentlemen, the one and only. 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Songs were made to sing.

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She wined and dined on Mulligan's stew and never wished for turkey, as she hitched and hiked and grifted too, from Maine to Albuquerque. Alas, she missed the Beaux-Arts ball, and what is twice as sad, she was never at a party where they honored Noah

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2: Arizona Senator Mark Kelly's case against Secretary of Defense Pete Hegseth was heard by a federal appeals court in Washington, D.C. Thursday. It involved a video he made with other Democratic lawmakers,
3: which urged service members to reject illegal orders from the Pentagon. But Kelly told reporters this case was about something else.
4: They're trying to send a message to other retired veterans and really to all of us. If you say something that the president or this administration does not like, they're going to come after you.
3: Hegseth called Kelly's comments seditious and pushed for legal action to demote him, which would also strip him of some of his retirement benefits. John Summers, USA Radio News.
2: The NTSB is investigating after a Frontier Airlines jet struck and killed a person crossing a runway at Denver International Airport. Officials say the individual jumped a perimeter fence shortly before midnight and ran into the runway. The person, who has not yet been identified, was hit as Frontier Airlines Flight 4345, bound for Los Angeles, was taking off. All 224 passengers and 7 crew members were safely evacuated from the Airbus A31 following an engine fire. A dozen people suffered minor injuries and 5 were taken to the hospital. James Webb Telescope has directly analyzed the surface of an exoplanet, LHS-3844b, for the first time, finding a dark, airless, rocky world about 50 light years away that scientists say resembles Mercury. I'm Jim Rinaldi, USA Radio News.
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0: Good morning, gardeners. It's Sunday morning. It's time for your favorite gardener and mine, Patrick Parent. Get yourself a cup of coffee and get out a notebook because it's time to solve all your gardening problems.
1: Good morning, gardeners. Welcome to the Parent Family Garden Club. That's right. It's changed a little bit. Formerly the Paul Parent Garden Club, we have just renamed it. Same everything, just a different name. Figured it was about time after over 8 years. We should have something with a little bit to do with me here. So we have renamed the show to the Parent Family Garden Club. And nothing's going to change. Everything's going to be the same. Phone number's the same. Email's going to be the same. Only difference, the name. So let's get right into how you get a hold of us. Our phone number here is 339-645-0201. Again, 339-645-0201. You can call that number. You can also text that number. And then you can email us. 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And got a great show coming up for you. Lots of great information. We have a number of questions that'll be going through, and then a lot of information for the month of May, what we can be doing, what's going on in the garden, the lawn, and we will definitely be talking about mosquitoes, ticks, and fleas. There is a lot going on with those guys. I mean, it's pretty bad. Ticks, you know, they're everywhere. You've heard the news. We've talked about it a couple weeks now on how bad they have been. And I was talking with my mother-in-law in regards to, we were just chatting, and she had mentioned, and she's a nurse practitioner, said there have already been multiple patients who have come in with tick bites that have turned to Lyme disease. They have that bullseye look to them. You know, we're May. This is usually not stuff that we're talking about till later on. So we're going to have another conversation in regards to mosquitoes, ticks, and fleas with a few other things coming up. That'll be in the second hour. I'll be filling in for Karen. Karen has a super crazy month this week. And she's got a lot going on with Natural Lawn of America. They have a big conference this week that they're getting ready for. Plus, her daughter is graduating from high school. So she said she might sleep in June based on the conversation we had recently. So, you know, I'll be filling in for her. But in the meantime, like I said, we'll be talking about some other questions that we have out there. The weather has still been kind of schizophrenic all over the place. And you just don't know what day it is, what's spring, what's summer, where are we, right? You know, I bring this up because, you know, we had multiple days during the week that, you know, it was in the high 70s. One day was 80, and then we have a day that is in the 60s, low 60s, and getting into the 50s, where our overnights are in the 40s. And that's New England, but it's fluctuating like this all over the place. We've had a very rainy spring so far. You know, some of it's good to have, right? I will say I was very relieved when we got a good amount of rain on Wednesday of this past week, because I'll tell you, 2 days in a row, that sprinkler was going with the lawn that I'm trying to get, you know, going even further. And so I saw the forecast was coming. It's like, I'm still going to water because it needs a good amount of water per week. Because I know the other days are going to be sunny for most of the week, right? So I knew that was coming. But I tell you, the temperatures fluctuating so much have just been, it's kind of been incredible the way it's gone. There's no in between. You know, I love that cool temperatures as it warms up. So you can start the day a little bit cooler and then you warm up throughout the day. And we've had a few of those, but that's usually spring and it's not happening. So our plants are somewhat, you know, they don't care. They know what's going on, but there are some that are slower. It's very, very interesting to me to see the difference just in an area. And I know I talked about it last week when it came to crab apples, but you know, the same thing happened the other day. I was driving by a house and I saw about five or six hydrangeas that I know they're panicle type hydrangeas. They're the white hydrangeas. I saw them get planted 2 years ago, so I know they're hydrangeas based on I saw them there, and I was like, wow, that's, you know, they were really dry when they got put in. Anyways, right now they have all their leaves, right? So this is 2 years later. I have a couple plants that get a little bit more shade in the day that have not really fulfilled a lot of their leaves. And usually at this point in time, hydrangeas are starting to really fully leaf out. You know, I have a couple in the front of my house that had some winter issues, and I know that, but they're just starting to pop a leaf. Just starting. But literally a quarter mile down the street, full leaf, right? And it's just crazy how that type of thing happens. And that's what's going on with the weather. Some areas, you know, they stay a little bit colder. I'm at the bottom of a development where we have roads on four sides of us. We're kind of at the bottom of the hill and all the water drains to there. But it's a little bit cooler there, right? So it's just a weird thing. But Mother Nature has been doing that, which makes me hope that it just doesn't go very hot quickly, because we've had some hot days, gone to cool days. Ugh. I just can't get over the way it has happened. And you know what thing that hasn't changed, and I'm sure you all feel the same way, is the pollen. The pollen's still there. It doesn't matter what temperature it is, it's still coming out, because the pollen has been getting after it and getting after me like nobody's business. This time of year is the worst. I know a lot of you have the same issues, but I'll tell you, I could do without the pollen season. I swear, it's like in between. Pollen season is in between mud season, the first spring, then mud season again. Pollen season, second spring, we're getting to that next. And I'll tell you, being allergic to everything like I am is actually kind of humorous for what I do for work. So that's another story for a different day. All right. So we are going to discuss some perennials with a question. We also have a question in regards to a rhododendron, and we have another question. I'm trying to find it all while we're going on here. I should have probably prepared a little bit more, but it's perennials and a rhododendron question, and there's a number of other things. I wanted to just quickly talk about transplanting. I know we talked about a bunch of perennials last week, and I was doing that. You know, I have always looked at transplanting and said, what time of year is this supposed to happen? What time of the year is this supposed to happen? But I did want to mention to everyone, just as a follow-up from last week, if you need to do a transplant or it's going to just be removed, that can happen at any time. And that's why you need to get that protolyzer mixed into it. You need to get it thoroughly watered and taken care of. You know, if you're having some construction done on the side of the house, but you have a couple bushes you want to save. And, you know, hey, they're leafed out. That's okay. As long as you get taken care of and, you know, use the right tools in your toolbox, right? And protolyzer should be one of them. Making sure it's watered and some sort of planting mix, some sort of good soil added to it to help those roots heal and look for what it's doing. Because I just moved a few roses of Sharon, right? They had barely started to bloom, to leaf out, barely. And I moved three of them, and one was ginormous, I'll tell you. My back still hurts from it last week. But I moved them because the area is going to have some it's actually I'm turning it into a bigger garden, more for veggies and herbs. And so that area that just couldn't stay. So I've been all over the fertilizer with these guys. I even got my daughter Ella helping me out there. She loves it. She said we're doing a special job out there. So she had to stay out late with me to work in the yard. So it was perfect. But we mixed that fertilizer up, put it on all three of those. That was about a week ago. We'll do it again in another week to take care of it. So just wanted to bring that up to you guys from last week's episode. Now we do have to take a break. We'll be back in a few minutes.

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0: And welcome back to the Parent Family Garden Club. It's me, Patrick, your host. And I'm going to get right into a question that we had from Ed. Looking like Ed is out of Maine. Had a couple emails to me. One, I didn't get the picture of the rhododendron, but it looks like he was wondering if he could give it a haircut. He has 1-inch feeders coming off of it. Now, with a rhododendron in the spring, a few things we got to think about. And it kind of brings up what I was saying. Does it have to be done? And if it's going to be an issue, if like it's going to be a long-term issue if you don't do it, then yes, you can do it. But there are, you know, certain consequences to this. So with the rhododendron, if there's some issues and things are starting to, you need to cut it back, it's okay to do, but realize that a lot of the blooms might be cut off in those issues, right? So I'm assuming that it has some winter damage on top of it, because I had one that had some major winter damage on it as well. And I've already done the cutting, knowing for a fact that I'm not going to get flowers off of it. And to be honest with you, I don't know how it's really going to do, because it was about 2/3 of the plant. That rule of thumb, if you will, has always been to cut back by 1/3 on the plant. So 1/3 is okay to do, but sometimes you have to go to half, maybe a little bit more, to save that plant. Now, with these guys, if you're having 1-inch feeders or 1-inch coming off of the rhododendron itself, you know, I wouldn't cut the new guys. I'd be cutting any of the other area that has damage. But realize anytime you do a major prune, those flowers are coming off of it with it. Because a rhododendron, azalea, and a number of other types of shrubs will actually get their blooms ready over the winter, last year into over the winter. And so it's you're taking away the blossoms. And that's when we talk about the same thing when it comes to hydrangeas, you know, the macrophylla type hydrangeas. We don't want to do any pruning in the spring because we could affect the blooms. You know, there's just so many different things to look at with that factor and say, all right, which one should I do? How is it going to affect the plant long term? So if you can wait some time and you're like, it's not the end of the world, I should wait till it's done blooming, perfect. That should be in the next few weeks anyways. Once the blossom's done, then you can do a heavier haircut and not worry about, you know, taking too much or too little or the blossoms. You know, so it's timing. Is it something that, all right, I got to do? Then all right, it's fine. But there are consequences. If you wait, already done flowering, there's not as many consequences. Because it has from when it's done blooming to get ready for that next season. And the blossoms you're going to see by summertime starting to form on that rhododendron anyways. And so you're going to want to make sure you do it right after it's done flowering so that you don't affect next year's blossoms. Okay, so rhododendrons, I have done some major pruning on a few different ones and it's worked. The one that I have at my house was about 4 feet tall, 5-6 feet wide. And it got a lot of winter damage. We were parking next to it a lot more this year. We were trying to get more vehicles in the driveway. So we're kind of on to the side of the road. So there was a compaction issue. Plus, a lot of snow was being pushed to that area. So about 2/3 of it was had to be cut down from winter damage. So I don't know what's going to happen, but I have the basis that there's a good amount of that plant that is viable from underneath. So I'm okay with it. Because the one thing we're also going to do here is fertilize that rhododendron to help it with any damage that it's had or anything along those lines. We're going to use the Holytone from Espoma. Holytone is a great product. Sprinkling it around the edges or digging it into the soil in the drip line, using as much as you need according to the package. Always follow the package when it comes to fertilization. They're the experts who wrote this. They didn't just write it for fun. They did it because they know exactly what they're doing. Now we're going to take a break here, and we'll be back in a few.
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0: And welcome back to the Parent Family Garden Club. I am here to help you with any of your gardening questions. 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Now, before the break, we were talking about rhododendron that need to be pruned, given a haircut. I was ending with fertilizing, and I talked about Hollytone. Now, I wanted to give a little bit more information here. So with hollies, with rhododendrons, most evergreen shrubs that need the Hollytone, need the acidic fertilizer. This is one that you're going to use 1 cup per foot of drip line diameter. Okay? So however wide the plant is, you're going to use 1 cup per foot. But here's the key to it. You double the quantity if the drip line diameter is 3 feet or larger. So if you have a very large, wide plant, however wide across that is, 1 cup for drip line diameter. If it's over 3, double it. So say it's a 4 foot wide, you're looking at 8 cups. The cups, I think a cup is a third of a pound. So 3 cups is 1 pound. So we're looking at 8 cups for a 4 foot wide. Okay. That is 2.5 pounds for the plant itself. So I'm bringing this up because I want you to know when you go to a garden center and say, all right, how big it is, how much do I need? And you can kind of do that simple math here to do that. The other thing is when we are applying these shrubs, it's actually recommended to sprinkle the amount around the drip line and then water thoroughly. If the area is mulched, either you temporarily remove the mulch and feed, or you double that rate if you can't move the mulch. So think about it. There's a number of factors here. So for the simple math, a 3 foot wide, you're getting 3 cups for the plant, but it's covered in mulch. So now you need to double it. So that gives you 6 cups or 2 pounds, right? But it's 4 feet across. Let's call it actually 6 feet across for the ease of math here. So say it's 6 feet across. You're doubling that. So you're using 12 pounds or 12 cups for the rhododendron. But then if it has mulch on the ground, you're doubling that to 24 cups, which actually ends up being 8 pounds, right? They come in 4 pound, 8 pound, 18 pound, and 50 pound bags. Okay. So I'm bringing all this information up so you can kind of get an idea. It's not just a small bag that you need, because here's the other thing. We want you to use this again in the fall. We want you to use it in the fall the same exact way as the ground is, as it's starting to cool down a little bit. Okay. So getting a bigger bag isn't a bad thing. It can be used this time of year, still perfect time to do it. So Hollytone is a great one for those rhododendrons that you're taking a look at to get better. So hopefully that helps. And if you have some time, you want to send another picture to the email, that would be great. It didn't come through. Tried to download it and it just ended up not working out. Now, we got another question from an email here. This one is from Barbara. And it says, I have mature yuccas that have been flattened like a pancake by the snow. I don't see any vertical stems coming through. What's my next steps? So, Barbara, I'm assuming you're in the northern part of the country based on the snow. And I'm assuming it's a little bit more north of where I am, maybe New Hampshire, Vermont area, because the temperatures are slowly getting up there in your area. I would say a couple things here when it comes to your yucca. We need to take a look at it and see, is some of it viable or is it all dead? Now, yucca is one of those plants that is more herbaceous, right? It's not really woody structured. And so when something is a shrub or a tree, the best way to check and see how it's doing is to scratch the bark and with your thumbnail and see, you know, all right, is there green behind it or is it brown? If it's green behind it, it's usually viable. It means that is a good shrub. Now with something herbaceous, it's not as easy, doesn't always show the details, but you can still scratch the bark a little bit. What I would try to do is scratch closer to the ground to see where, you know, if it's behind it is doing well. Because in the long term here, if it's doing well closer to the ground, we're going to need to do some pruning to it. If that's not the case, you know, we might just need to give it a little bit more time to wake up. You know, I have a number of perennials at my house that are just starting to show leaf color. Now, it's not a yucca, but it's starting now. And we're in May, right? So really need to keep that aspect in mind. So if we are pruning these damaged leaves, we always want to make sure that we are using clean and sharp, you know, scissors or pruning shears. I say scissors because sometimes with something this herbaceous, scissors might be the case to do it. But that's where you got to come in and see where, you know, can you see any viable aspect to it? Because you want to make sure you've gotten all the dead out. So that's where looking at the yucca itself and seeing, is any of it viable? Is it good? Can I kind of scratch the bark, if you will, or scratch the leaf and see, is there anything underneath it? Okay. The other thing that we need to keep in mind, you know, we've had a rainy spring. Has there been a lot of water sitting in that area? Because overwatering actually, after winter damage and cold damage like that, can be even worse because it's slowly coming back. It's not, you know, 100%. And then it's waterlogged and it's the water is stuck there. The plant is just kind of stuck and it can't really do much. And it's not like with a yucca, you can just fertilize it and have it come back. Yuccas actually don't want to be fertilized until they've recovered. The fertilizer, it's a weird thing on this, right? You've heard me talk about fertilizing plants when they're not doing well. And we always say, you know, use the fertilizer. It's like the chicken soup for the plant. It helps them out. In this case, it's not looking for nitrogen, phosphorus, potassium. It's not looking for that to help it. It's actually, that will actually stress the plant out a little bit more than not fertilizing it, right? The only thing I would look at doing, something along the lines of protolizer, because it's getting what's already there and what's already on there. We're not adding anything else. That protolizer is going to help wake it up a little bit, okay? Mix it with a, you know, 1 gallon watering can or a 2 gallon, the scoop that's in that protolizer, nice and easy to use, put in there. Like I was saying in the first segment, I had my daughter using it. My daughter Ella was helping me fertilize the plants that we moved around. And I was like, here's what you need to do. We need to take 2 scoops because it's 2 gallon, put it into the watering can, fill the watering can, then water the plants in. It was funny. Because as most kids are, they're very impatient, right? And mine seems to be very more impatient, more particularly impatient, but that's okay. Anyways, she was actually just sitting there doing exactly what it was, because she was trying to care for these plants and make it her job to make sure that they made it. So it was really cool. It was awesome to see. I know she's got a great heart. She always has. She's a great kid. But it was just one of those things where when we're trying to do something, just like any parent with their kid, it's like they got everything else to do. Da, da, I don't want to do this. This time it was like I went in and was doing it and using that protolizer. And they were doing some good with it. But protolizer would be the only thing I would look at using with this yucca to help bring it back just a little bit. Okay. Again, I think at this point, a lot of the cold has gone by. But if we do have a cold snap, that's about, you know, that could happen. We could get a frost. I would actually put a blanket or something over it to help it so it doesn't get hit even more, you know, because the winter has done some damage to it. We don't want it to do even more damage to it and go from there. So I think it's going to be okay, but you do have to do some checking, some digging, maybe removing some mulch around the sides. Just help it out a little bit and see if there's some green behind it. If you're not seeing some green behind it, the only other way I would check is on however wide that plant is, which is going to be some of those feeder roots. If you get like a trowel and kind of dig away some of the soil in there and see what color the root system is under there. Obviously, a lot of it's going to be brown because it's dirty. But if you're seeing some lighter, you know, closer to white color roots, you're doing okay. That plant is viable and it's going to come back. Sometimes it just needs a very drastic haircut to get back into shape the way you want it to. Now, I know yuccas, especially in the New England area, aren't ones that really ever need to be pruned. They kind of just do their thing. So you got to look at it and go which way you're going to go with it. Is it okay that I'm going to cut this back or what? Or is it okay to just leave it? Again, I think leaving it at this point until you can tell if there's some viability to it. If you've done all the checks and you see that there it is viable, then you do some cleanup. You know, if this was earlier in the season, maybe it was winter, you know, right at the beginning of spring, I would have said, don't do anything just yet. Let it kind of heal itself and come back. Because sometimes those dead leaves, the leaves that have died back, actually protect the rest of the plant because it's taking the hit, the harder damage, where the other part of the plant is not. So it's kind of like a catch-22 when it comes to the yucca. You know, if it's too early, don't prune it. If it's at that point where you can tell there's some viability, then that's when you can prune it back to where the amount of dead. So there, it's to the live branches versus the dead leaves there. So hopefully that helps you out, Barbara. If you have some more questions, feel free to email us back and we'll do everything we can to help you out. Now, we do need to take a break here, but our phone number is 339-645-0201. Again, 339-645-0201. We're going to take that break and we will be back in a few.
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0: 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And obviously had a lot of rain this spring here and there, and it's all over. Very sporadic. A cold, wet winter as well. And we're almost at that time frame where the ants are going to start trying to get into the house. It's a weird time when the weather starts to change a little bit, warms up a little bit, and they all start to come inside. They're on your decks. They're on everything. You know, mosquitoes obviously are super bad out there already. They're going to get worse based on the weather. But I was just thinking of, you know, I know that very soon it's going to be ants everywhere. I know this because it's like every year you, about the same time, you go to pick up ant traps and about 10 other people are over there getting the same exact thing because it's happening at their house. So that, I think, is coming very soon. So I wanted to bring one of the home solutions that my dad used to talk about for years upon years, and that was his borax. Adding borax with some soap and actually getting rid of the ants that way. And so what it does is the ants will actually consume the borax and it will affect their digestive system, and then they'll end up dying. But we're mixing sugar with this because the sugar is what's actually enticing the ants, and it actually will carry it back to the colony. That's where it'll kill the queen and the other ants. So there's a little bit to it. So very simple recipe. Very simple thing to do here. We're using 1 cup of sugar, 1/2 tablespoon of borax, 1.5 cups of warm water, and then a few drops of liquid soap, like Dawn dish detergent type stuff. Okay. So what you're going to do in the bowl, you're going to mix the sugar and borax together until it's combined. So we're mixing the solids first. Then you will slowly add that warm water to the mixture and stir it until the sugar and borax are completely dissolved. So they will dissolve in that water. What you will do is then you'll put a few drops of that liquid soap. That soap, what it does is helps break down the surface tension, allowing the ants to consume the bait more easily. From there, we want you to use a cotton ball, and you're going to soak the cotton ball in that mixture and place them in the areas where you see the activity. You could also pour the mixture that you've made into like little shallow containers, you know, any place where ants are going through. We just want to make sure that it's out of children or pets' reach, because the idea of the mixing the borax in the water is it will affect, the digestive system if you've had too much in a human or an animal. But for the ants here, we are looking to disrupt that. So they will literally take the bait, bring it home, and it will affect everyone. That's the goal of what you're trying to do. A lot of these other ant killers, what happens is it's attracted to them and it just kills the ants there. But the ants keep coming to the attractant and then they die there. I mean, I see it all the time, right? And there's just ants everywhere, or they just die, but they don't get all the way back to the hive or to where their, you know, the queen is. So that's where that borax is.
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2: USA Radio News, I'm Jim Rinaldi. Governor Newsom says President Trump has abandoned survivors of last year's Eaton and Palisades fires while asking FEMA for more money for victims. More from Jason Nathanson.
3: The press release from Governor Newsom's office Friday reads, quote, Trump abandons L.A. fire survivors. It says the White House has failed to ask Congress for long-term disaster funding for the victims of last year's wildfires and also calls on the Department of Homeland Security and FEMA to stop withholding more than $732 million that has been approved for rebuilding schools, water systems, and more. Also, Governor Newsom is asking FEMA for a one-year extension on a program that gives fire survivors money for rent and living expenses. I'm Jason Nathanson.
2: Florida Governor Ron DeSantis responded after former President Obama raised concerns over Justice Department politicization.
4: Former President Barack Obama warned in an interview about political influence over the Justice Department, saying it should remain independent from the White House. Florida Governor Ron DeSantis responded on social media with a pointed reference to past investigations, reigniting debate over how federal law enforcement has been used across different administrations and the broader issue of political accountability. Ron Warner, USA Radio News.
2: Secretary of State Marco Rubio met with the Prime Minister of Qatar on Saturday as the U.S. awaits a response from Iran regarding a proposal to end the Middle East conflict. According to multiple reports, Rubio and U.S. Special Envoy Steve Witkoff had lunch with the Qatari officials in Miami. This comes a day after President Trump says he expected to respond soon on his framework for peace talks. The shaky ceasefire between the U.S. and Iran appeared to be holding despite both sides trading fire in the Strait of Hormuz. EMT students at Fox Valley Technical College in Wisconsin sprang into action after realizing their instructor was no longer acting and was actually having a cardiac arrest, and they saved his life. From America's News Network, USA Radio News.
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0: Good morning, gardeners. It's Sunday morning. It's time for your favorite gardener and mine, Patrick Parent. Get yourself a cup of coffee and get out a notebook because it's time to solve all your gardening problems.
1: Good morning, gardeners. Welcome to the Paul Parent Garden Club. I'm your host, Patrick Parent. And I got about another hour left in the show to give you as much information about your garden and help you out as much as possible. So before I get into some of the details, let me give you some ways to get a hold of us. You can call us. Our phone number is 339-645-0201. Again, 339-645-0201. And if we don't hear it right away, or if the phone isn't, you know, might not ring, especially when we're on air, it's connected to my phone. So I might not be able to get it if I'm not in a break. Leave a message and we'll get back to you. We'll get you on air, okay? Because I know a couple of you have called and you've kind of said, what's going on? You know, what's the show? I don't have a producer during the show. I kind of run everything myself. And so I can get phone calls during the break. I know it's a weird way of doing it, but I can get the phone calls to put on the air. Anyways, you can also text that phone number, which during the show might be great because I can start to talk about it, you know, or if I miss it, I can talk about it in the upcoming show, right? Other ways to get a hold of us, email. Our email address here, we've changed it up in the past couple weeks. Our email now is parentfamilygc@gmail.com. So parent, my last name, familygc@gmail.com. Those are the ways to get a hold of us. I love to hear from you guys. I want to know what you guys are seeing out there, what's happening in your yard, what we can do to fix it, or I'd even love to hear like what's going well for you. You know, all over the want to hear all the different things. So please, you know, do reach out and tell us how it's going. Now, with the month of May upon us, you know, we have moved into another month closer to summer. And so we've kind of, you know, we've been at a spot where the temperature

temperatures have been fluctuating back and forth, but we need to start preparing for summer. We're that much closer. What should we be looking to do? Well, the way I look at it is I'm always trying to be prepared for the next season and know what's happening. And one of the products that you've heard me talk about for a while is a product called Soil Moist. Soil Moist is one of those products that is going to put moisture into the soil and allow it to release as it's needed for the plant. But it's not one that you can really put in when you're already in the drought, right? It needs to be done before to prepare, right? It needs to get ready for that next season. And so we've had a bunch of rain, and I've seen rain across the country, some heavy rain. But do you realize, in all honesty, it's going to go to a drought at some point. It's inevitable. It almost seems to be every year we go through this. We have a drought during the summer. We go into winter. The drought kind of ends. The spring, we get a bunch of rain. We feel better. Our lawns look good. Our gardens look good. And then we get a drought in the summer. But there's a way to prevent some of those issues. And that's why I'm talking about the Soil Moist. So it's a soil, it's a small granule of polymer. And what it does is when water hits it, it starts to absorb it. And it will store over 200 times its weight in water. So that weight, that crystal that was the size of, you know, half of a BB is now 200 times that size. What it will do in the long term, it will actually reduce watering by about 50% through the season. It's going to help transplant shock. It's going to help a lot of other things like soil compaction. And the great thing here is it will last in the soil about 3 to 5 years. They do have some natural options, you know, a natural option of it's a corn cob based pellet, but it doesn't last multiple years. It will really last for the season. But I'm bringing this up to you now because we always kind of think about this product. Oh, I wish I had done this because it's going to help. Well, get ahead of it. Think about that next season and do it ahead of times. So Soil Moist, you can take a look at their website. Their website is soilmoist.com. And if you can't find Soil Moist, it's under JRM Chemicals Incorporated. They have some professional stuff. Then they have the homeowner type products. So there's lots of different options. You can find them in a lot of your local garden centers. But it's beneficial to use now versus when the issue is happening this summer. All right, so what else should we be thinking about here? Well, we're into May now, and we're that much closer to bringing some of our stuff that's outside. We're that much closer to planting more in the garden, right? Our bulbs, our veggies that have been inside that we had starter plants on, are good to start going outside within a couple weeks. Where I am, the last frost date is around May 20th. The more north you go, it's later and later. More south you go, obviously, it's earlier and earlier. So a lot of areas have already gotten rid of frosts. I will say this, we had a frost a week ago. Or a little over a week ago. I'm trying to do the math here. And so it still could happen. I was driving the other day. It was raining and there was hail. So it was getting to the point where the temperatures were cold enough to produce that. So we're still in that period, but we need to plan for it. Our plants can use the process of hardening off.
And it's not just about throwing them out there on the day that the last frost date's supposed to be. It's about getting them ready ahead of time. And so with some of the warmer temperatures during the day, even with the 55 to 60 degree temperatures, even, you know, 45, I'd say no, but I'd say probably 50 and over, you can start to bring some of your vegetable seeds that you've been starting inside out. And I'm not talking about leaving them out there all day. I'm talking about bringing them out, you know, at the beginning, maybe a couple hours, then bringing them back in. What you're doing is you're slowly hearting them off. You're getting them outside, adapted to the temperatures, so that you can start to leave them out overnight. Eventually, you'll get to the point where it'll be a full day, but you bring it in at night when it's going to get cold. But we're very close to that in-between point where you're not going to need to worry about the frost. But really take a look at it. You'll know your area. It's based off a hardiness zone. You know, the one way that I've always found that actually gave me the information of what the dates are is I've gone to the Burpee website. And if they'll actually have you type in your zip code to find when you should start plants indoors versus outdoors. But what it also does is on all of them, it will list your last possible frost date. Right. So I know it's usually May 18th to May 20th on mine. One, I just remember it for my wife's birthday is May 20th. I remember my wife's birthday more than I remember the last day of frost. She hates it when I bring this up, but anyways. But on this website, you put it in and it will tell you about the time frame. And so it's based on your zip code. Right? It gives you an idea of when you can leave stuff out overnight. I'm not saying that that's the exact date. Mother Nature hasn't been awesome to us. She kind of said, here's summer, here's spring, here's winter. Back to summer, back to winter. It's all over the place. We don't know which way's up. But we can start getting our plants ready is really what I'm trying to tell you. You know, some of the cool season crops you've already probably put outside and left outside, some of the lettuces, right? You know, broccolis, Brussels sprouts, all those guys, you might have already started them outside. Great. But it's those others, the tomatoes, the cucumbers, the peppers, eggplants. We're not getting those outside just yet, at least in the northern part of the country. I'll tell you, probably below Washington, D.C., maybe a little bit higher than that, and south, you're already in the garden, and you're not worrying about frost, and you're saying, all right, I've heard enough about the cold weather. Get it. Check. Anyways, we got to take a break here. We'll be back in a few.

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And had to switch it up over the past couple weeks, so that is our new email address. We're still getting some of the emails from the old one, but long story to it. Anyways, you can also call us, 339-645-0201. You can also text that phone number. So we're going through kind of a list of things to do here, right? One of the things I want you to be looking at doing right now is dividing any of your crowded perennials. I've actually been doing it. Not going to lie, the other night, we went out to play in the yard, and me and my youngest daughter, May, we were just, she wanted to play in the dirt, right? She's three. And she was excited to be working with Dad. She's been helping me with a lot of projects, just being a part of it. It's been really awesome to have. All my kids do, but she being three is really just coming into her own at this point of helping. And her first big project was to help me pick up the rocks that are in the yard. The loam that we put down, obviously, once it gets compact, any rocks that were in it kind of move to the top. Had a very rocky area prior, and so some of those rocks were popping to the surface. So we were cleaning them. And so she's like, she was literally went, got the shovel, brought it to me, and said, "Dada, we got to dig rocks." And then I turn around, and she's literally trying to push the wheelbarrow over to me so that we could collect the rocks to get rid of. So anyways, we're out there playing and digging rocks, right? Cleaning up. And I'm like, wow, this is the perfect time to dig up some of these perennials that I'm trying to move. And so she's like, "Dada, what are we doing? What are we doing?" And so it was just, it was so fun. It was cute. It was everything that I needed with it. And so we dug up a sedum and we dug up a giant hosta. And I've already split them and we've moved them, but I just found time to do it. And it's the reason why I was looking at it is because they're barely above ground. So now I know how wide the plant is. And I know kind of where the good parts and the bad parts are, especially with the hosta. It was super easy to tell where I could split it in four sections because the center was actually kind of starting to die out. But all the around in the big circle was filled on the outside. So it was just super easy to cut it and clean it to move it. But there are a lot of perennials right now that have been crowded that are a really good time to move. Right. If it is an early blooming perennial, it's not a good one to move right away. Whereas if it is a late season bloomer, it's okay to move now. Whereas like a hosta, it's green all year, not worried about the flowers. We can move it. And honestly, hostas are kind of like weeds anyways. The sedum itself, I took the whole thing. I'm not actually dividing that one because of the sedum that it is. You know, it's definitely something to be looking at and seeing what you can do this season. It, you know, we only have a few more weeks of the cooler weather, in my opinion. Whereas once it gets too warm, some of this work can't be done. Right? It just can't be done and can't. Well, it can be done if it's necessary, but it shouldn't be done if it's too hot because it could stress the plant out and could affect it in the long term to make it so that plant doesn't grow, doesn't have a good root system, doesn't do everything that you need it to do. So just kind of play it by ear as the temperatures are cooling down or warming up, I should say. And when it gets to that point, you know, look at it and say, maybe I shouldn't. You know, one thing you got to keep in mind is make sure the soil is really wet.
Make sure it has a good moisture content there so that it's not affecting the shock that it's going to have. It's going to help it so when you do cut it and bring it up, it will be successful. Okay, got to take another break here. We'll be back in a few.

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12: 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And I'd love to hear from you. We have a listener that sent an email, and it says here, I live in Montana. Front lawn has two large trees with small crab apples. Is that why my lawn doesn't grow well? Shallow root system? I had a fella come by and use little white marble things as fertilizer 3 weeks ago as warm weather, but is that good? Here we go. Crab apples could be the reason why you're not having a great lawn. Did you know that a crab apple can actually have a root system outside of the trunk about 30 feet out? I remember in college hearing about a crab apple that had a 100-foot root system that just went straight out. Most of the feeder roots are about 6 to 18 inches down in the soil, so they are pretty shallow. So if these guys are big, I bet you a lot of the roots are taking that fertilizer that you're putting down on the lawn, because they're overpowering those smaller roots that are in the soil. And so what you kind of really need to look at doing is kind of test it out a little bit. Say, you know, how far out does this really go? You know, you'll be able to know that the first 6 feet minimum is going to be a root system in there. So at that point, it might make more sense around those trees to make planting beds out of them. And when I say planting beds, take the lawn area away, mulch it nicely, put a nice compost, whichever, put some annuals around it, and let that be. Don't let it, you know, kind of try to put a lawn there, and it's not going to work. Because there, you know, there's some heavy-duty root system there, and they are shallow. So you kind of want to figure out how far it is out. You know, you'll put a shovel in the ground and don't jam it into the ground to see how, you know, if you can hit something and break it. You want to hit something, know that it's something there, and then kind of move further back. What you're doing with this is you're getting an idea of how far the root system out from the trunk of the tree is. Now, I'm assuming with them being large, they're probably older. They've been there for a number of years. If that's the case, when you kind of find where the roots aren't in those first 6 inches, you're knowing that area is going to be a little bit better because the roots aren't going to, I mean, roots are always trying to grow, always looking for more, but they're not going to go on a huge adventure looking to go even further when they're well-established plants. They're getting their nutrients from where it is. And the gentleman who came out to fertilize, well, he was fertilizing the crab apples as well for you. They will feed off of whatever is given to them. And so putting it in the lawn, it's going to be taken up by them because they are overpowering it. It happens a lot with pine trees, some oak trees. If they're in a major lawn area, it's not just compaction that's going on there. It's a root system trying to feed. And if you get into a point at any time where there is environmental conditions that aren't great, and that could be drought, it could be extreme cold, it could be a ton of snow, overwatering, underwater, all those different things, it can be affected. And what happens is that tree's survival instincts come into play. And they're just getting what they can to survive. And they're saying, this is my land. I'm taking the fertilizer. So what we can try to do is actually fertilize specifically for those crab apples, knowing that these crab apples, you know, are large trees. Say they are across about, let's just say 15 feet across. The feeder roots are on that spot. So however wide the tree is, the feeder roots are directly below that. That's where you would want to put a fertilizer. Now there's a couple options. I've seen people use 10-10-10 on it. I've also seen people use Tree Tone from Espoma. You can buy both of those from an Espoma product. Either one will work. And there's multiple different methods. I've heard some people who just broadcast it on the soil in that area, in the perimeter around, however wide it is, just a broadcast it around. On the back of the package, it'll actually say X amount per 100 square feet. So what you kind of have to figure out is how wide it is. Pretend it's like a box and figure out how far apart both ways. So then you can kind of get the square footage. If it's 100 square feet and you're supposed to put 2 pounds down, you want to make sure you get that evenly around that whole area. But you're gonna be able to figure it out based on the package. The other way to do it is to put a number of holes in the ground in that area, right? That area, in the area I'm talking about is in the drip line. You're going to go down about 6-8 inches, and you're going to make a small hole with a trowel, small shovel, whichever, and split that same amount that it would say into the soil and put it into the ground. So maybe make 6 or 8 holes, split it up so it's all around. It's getting to those feeder roots, and it will feed the crab apples. So what we're doing is we're saying, here's your food. I need my food to work on the lawn as well. What I would also suggest doing for the lawn is adding some sort of top dress, whether it be a compost, like a leaf compost, or a compost and manure, something like that, or more soil on top, or a mix of both. Because what's happening over time is water is beating on the soil. The roots are starting to take over the good stuff. The soil is moving down. The rocks have moved up. The roots obviously aren't exposed, but they're taking up more space. So they need something on top of them for the lawn to grow. And so in order for you to do that and make that happen, we're going to need to add something in those areas. So we've kind of gone in multiple options here of what you can do with this crab apple. I think it's kind of a combination of everything here. I think fertilizing the tree is definitely the way to go. I think making the bed around the crab apple, even if it's 6 feet out from the center all the way around, making it so you're not putting grass there, trying to pull the grass out a little bit more. Because if you're trying to focus so much, at least get it in an area where the roots might be a little deeper and they're going to be further out. You'll be able to put some more soil there, compost, whichever, enrich that soil. Allow the grass seed to have something to grow in and get a little bit deeper, right? The root system wants to go down. You know, depending upon the type of grass, there are grasses that will go down 3 to 4 feet. But if they can only go down a couple inches because there's a root system there, it's going to be hard for them to want to do much. Whereas if we add something, we add a couple inches, 1 or 2 inches, it's giving them a good start. Now, roots will kind of go anywhere. You've probably seen that in streets, on street trees, right? Right on a sidewalk. You know, I know I see it everywhere. A sidewalk has like a planting bed that's like 3 feet wide by 3 feet wide. And they expect the root system to stay in that area and not destroy the concrete that's around it. But somehow, all the concrete around it is destroyed. You know, the city planting, they do that all the time. It's because roots don't care what's in their way. They're going to get wherever they want eventually. But they need a good spot to start in. So that's what we're talking about with the lawn here. Give it a little something extra. Give it a couple inches more so that it can start its journey and then kind of move around the roots that are there. Right. So it's going to take some time to do this. It might take a couple applications of adding some product. I'd also recommend doing a soil test and seeing what's going on in the soil there. Especially, you know, get a mixture between, you know, the, let's call it 10 feet out and then 30 feet out from that area. And I bet you mixing that together is going to give you a pretty good idea of how the soil is reacting to what's going on there. And I bet, you know, crab apples do like a balanced nutrition, you know, in their fertilizer. You know, that means that the numbers are very close to each other. Lawn fertilizer, usually, and in a lot of states now, is phosphorus free when it's just a lawn fertilizer, which means it's a high first number, nothing in the middle number, and then a low last number. It's not really balanced. So you might find that not all the right nutrients are getting into that area. And that's another reason why the crab apple is trying to pull from the area. It just needs something. It's starving for food, but you're giving it to the lawn, not to the crab apple. So that's kind of the way I'm looking at it for you. Root system's going to be good. But I also, like I said, I bet there's a lot of compaction based on the root system being so wide. Again, you know, I remember a college class and they were talking about a root system. He said that he had pulled up from, it was a landscape job that he had done. He was a landscaper who had a very large company, was actually doing a, like a, he was just talking to us for during the class. I can't think of the word I was looking for. But he was saying he found a crab apple that was 120 feet long root system. It just kept going and going and going. So they can be pretty big. So that's why we want to do that testing, kind of find where you're seeing the heavy roots. They're probably going to be the most close to the tree. And then try to build on getting the lawn stronger away from it. You're probably going to need to look at some sort of grass that has a little bit, will take a little bit more shade. I'd want you to look for something that's along the lines of an RTF type product, which is a Rhizomyus tall fescue. What that does is that actually self-heals. It spreads in the ground versus trying to, it just, instead of just clumping, which a lot of tall fescues will end up doing, the Rhizomyus will actually go through the soil, self-heal, does better in some of these situations as well. And so it might be a better bet for you to add that type of seed in the area. Barenberg is the name of the company that has come out with the RTF type products. So definitely take a look at that, because I think it will be helpful for you and help you be a little bit more successful. You know, the other thing is look at any of the chewing type fescues to add to it. Chewing type fescues will creep as well. So they're doing kind of the same thing, and we're allowing it to just kind of take over instead of just clump form type grasses. And we're going to take a break here. We'll come back, wrap up the show, put a nice little bow on it. So stay tuned. We'll be back in a few.
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0: And welcome back to the show. Our phone number here is 339-645-0201. Again, 339-645-0201. And if you missed part of the show or you want to hear something that we talked about a couple weeks ago, go to anywhere that you download your podcasts, whether it be Spotify, Apple, search the Paul Parent Garden Club, and you'll be able to find our show, and you'll take everything. It goes by the week, right? Two episodes per week. You'll be able to find anything that you miss. There's always a date there. You guys know, if you download podcasts, you know all about it. I feel like I got to tell you how to do it, but you are, I know a lot of you already know, but it does go by date. You'll be able to see each week that we have done everything. And our podcasts come out Monday afternoon. So if you're listening to us live and you missed the first hour, you missed part of something, Monday afternoon, you'll be able to download it and hear the rest of the show. Now, coming up, not this, well, no, I think we are about a week away. I always mess up my dates here, but Mother's Day is coming up on the 10th, so next Sunday. So just a reminder, take care of your mother. Make sure, you know, you're doing some good things, getting some nice flowers for her. You know, obviously hanging baskets are one of the number one gifts from family. I mean, I'm not going to lie. I see a lot of hanging baskets go out Mother's Day weekend. That's one of the top numbers, whether it be just people are decorating or they're giving them to their mothers. But it's a nice, easy gift to do. What I'd like to see everybody do, have something with plants, something with flowers. Flowers and plants are always a great way to just express yourself. At least for me, I'm a big plant person. I love the plants. I love working with the plants. It kind of sounds like I'm talking more for Father's Day here, but I know mothers do too. They do a lot of the work. They take care of a lot of the things around the house, all the children, and they deserve some time. So maybe you're just giving them a day off. Anyways, a couple other things to remember at this point in time. Your hummingbirds in New England have shown up. They're starting to get into the area. So you want to make sure that your hummingbird feeders are out and ready. Remember, hummingbirds remember where they feed. And so having them in the same areas year after year is good. Making sure that they are visible for them. But you could make your own hummingbird nectar. It's one cup of water and a quarter cup of sugar. You actually, to be honest, you want to kind of bring that to a boil, cool, then put it in the feeder. Because you don't want it to just be straight sugar water. You want it to kind of congeal and get the right thing here. But the hummingbirds are coming this way. And usually they're in this area fully by the end of May, beginning of June. And so you'll start to see them more often until it's time for them to leave in the fall. But they are migrating this way. There's a number of different websites that you can find the hummingbird migration and which hummingbird is in your area. You know, New England's getting them now, but some of the other parts of the country have already gotten them or haven't gotten them yet in cooler areas. So definitely look at the hummingbird tracker to see where it is, because they are some cool little animals that when you see them, you're kind of like, ooh, that's kind of cool. You know, I know my kids love seeing them, and we've seen a couple here and there at the house. We haven't seen a lot. So I'm hoping this year our feeders will have some hummingbirds around them. Other than that, I think it was a great show. Lots of good stuff for you guys. I'm hoping that you learned something this week that you can take into the garden and use. And hopefully in the next couple weeks, we can start to enjoy the garden a little bit more. It's been Again, the weather's been so schizophrenic that you don't know what's coming. Is it going to be cold? Is it going to be warm? What's going on? Right? So there's a lot. There's a lot going on. Anyways, that's going to do it for today. I appreciate everybody for listening. Until next week, I want you guys to get out there, plant something, be good to each other. We're all we got. We got to take care of each other and make sure we get through it. All right? I'll talk at you guys next week. Have a great one, everybody. We'll see you. Bye.
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have been redeemed by the precious blood of Jesus Christ. It is all working in my favor. It is all working in my favor. Wow. Good morning. This is a good day, good evening, whatever the time is in your area. It is a truly blessed day. No matter what you're going through right now, no matter how tough it is all working in your favor. It is all working in your favor. Why? Because you allow the love of God to find expression in you and through you. What a glorious beginning. The topic of the message today, I have titled, Keeping Your Composure in the Transition. Keeping Your Composure in the Transition. Whatever you're going through today, no matter how difficult it may be, God has equipped you to keep your composure in the transition. It might be tough, just like the tea bag. Let that hot circumstances, that difficult circumstances, just like the tea bag, when you pour hot water on it, it brews and gives you the best. Yeah, it is possible. All things are possible. No matter what you're going through today, I'm here to encourage you to keep your composure. Draw from your inner strength, knowing that this life that you now live is no longer you that is living, but Christ living in you. No matter the impossible situation you are facing, I want you to draw from the inner strength that Christ in you, the hope of glory. You have to tap into the Christ in you. Not the Christ in the bishop, the Christ in any man of God, but the Christ in you. You have to tap into him. If you do, you'll be amazed. If you turn away from your strength, turn away from your own wisdom that does not work the righteousness of God, turn to him, the all-knowing, the all-powerful, the omnipresent God that is in you right now. Turn to him for strength. Look into the perfect law of liberty. Say and confess with your mouth that this too shall come to pass, and it is working for my good. I might not see it, I might not feel it, but it is working for my good. The Bible says, if they had known, they would not have crucified the Lord Jesus. Make that same confession. If they had known, they would not have presented you with this temptation, with this pressure, with this pain. But it is working in your favor. Praise God. Galatians 5, verse 22 says, but the fruit of the Spirit is love. The fruit of the Spirit is joy. The fruit of the Spirit is peace. The fruit of the Spirit is long-suffering. The fruit of the Spirit is kindness. The fruit of the Spirit is goodness. The fruit of the Spirit is faithfulness. The fruit of the Spirit is gentleness. The fruit of the Spirit is self-control.

Against such, there is no devil in hell. Against such, there is no wicked human being on earth. Against such, there is no force on earth that can prevail against it. What does that mean? The Spirit, we're talking about the Spirit, the fruit of the Spirit, the Holy Spirit, God. Tap into the God in you. Keeping your composure in the transition. What does God's kind of love look like? God's kind of love is the agape kind of love. A selfless, unconditional, and sacrificial love that is not based on merit or feelings, but on a deliberate choice to act for the beneficiary's highest good. When you're going through difficult circumstances, when you're going through the transition, let that kind of love emanate from you. Let it show forth from you. It is not difficult. It is not easy. But it is possible. It said, my yoke is easy and my burden is light. Forget about your capabilities. Lean on his power. In the transition, let love, the God kind of love, flow in you and through you. Let the fruit of the Spirit of joy take root and spring forth from you. What is this joy? It is a deep supernatural and enduring gladness of heart rooted in a relationship with God rather than temporary circumstances. It is characterized as a fruit of the Holy Spirit, offering strength, peace, and satisfaction that persists through trials, suffering, and even death. Joy unspeakable. When you're going through the transition, tap into the fruit of the Holy Spirit in you. The joy that the world cannot give to you, tap into it. Break out in dancing and worship, even in the face of a difficult situation, knowing fully well that Jesus Christ is in you. Christ in you, the hope of glory. Look at that situation and tell the situation that you are coming up on top. In fact, close your eyes, see yourself beyond the situation, and start expressing that joy. The fruit of the Spirit is peace in your transition. In your transition. Let that peace of God, which passes understanding, rule your heart. That peace is a profound supernatural state of calmness and wholeness that exists in the heart, regardless of external circumstances. You are not alone. You have the Godhead residing in you, the Almighty, the Omniscient One, the All-Knowing One, the very One that is present in you right now. He is in you, not in heaven. Christ in you, the hope of glory. Arise and shine, for your light has come. When you're going through the transition, it is all working out for your good. Stand firm
Stand firm on the foundation that has been laid by Christ, on the foundation that cannot be broken, knowing fully well that Jesus is in the boat with you. Therefore, you are not going down. Keeping your composure in the transition. In doing that, let the fruit of long-suffering flow in you and through you. This is an intense divine patience. Literally, long-tempered, not short-fused, that chooses not to retaliate or punish immediately, even when provoked. It is a proactive, loving endurance that gives sinners time to repent and trust in Jesus, aiming for salvation rather than instant destruction. In its proactive nature, long-suffering chooses to focus on what should be rather than what is. In your transition, if you see a human as the cause, you might miss it. But look beyond the character in front of you. Look beyond the situation. Look beyond the circumstances and see your miracle. And see your prayers answered. Be patient. Suffer long. It is a weapon that the enemy cannot stand. The Bible says, against such, there is no law, there is no devil, there is no force on earth. The fruit of the Spirit is kindness. Keeping your composure in the transition. Kindness, long loving kindness, is a proactive, undeserved, and unconditional love that acts for another's good regardless of cost. It is a firm, faithful, and forgiving love designed to lead people to repentance and provide comfort, extending grace even to the ungrateful. The fruit of the Spirit is love. You don't need this to operate when you get to heaven. You don't need joy when you get to operate when you get to heaven. You don't need peace when you get to heaven. You don't. All the fruits of the Spirit mentioned in Galatians 5:22 are required now. Love is there because you will face hate. Joy is there because you will be overladen with sadness and the trials of life. Peace is given to you because you will face turbulent times. Long suffering is given to you because people will pinch your nerve. People will set you off. People will try you, push you to the end, say all manner of things against you. Kindness is there because you will be challenged. Your love will be challenged. I want to encourage you today, keeping your composure in the transition. You have all that it takes for you to do that. Today, we're just going to deal with just this five. There will be a part two to this message. Keeping your composure in the transition. Don't wait for Christ to come down from heaven or a bishop to lay his hands on you or an apostle or anybody. For Christ is in you. The hope of glory.
The Bible says, put on the new man. Put on the new man, which after God is created in righteousness and true holiness. This new man has the Spirit, the fruit of the Spirit in you. First John 1:14 says, and the Word was made flesh and dwelt amongst us. I want you to see it as the Word was made flesh and dwells in me. That is Jesus. Jesus is in you. Colossians 1:27 says, Christ lives in you. This is your assurance of sharing his glory. So go forth today and show forth his virtues. Go forth today and show forth his praise, not in your own capacity, but in the capacity of God, the God that lives in you. The life that you now live is no longer you that lives, but Christ living in you. Keeping your composure in the transition, knowing fully well that it is working out for your own good. Thank you. And I hope you have been inspired. I hope you have been built up. I hope you have been empowered. And I hope you would destroy, let go of every limiting belief that has held you captive. Do not limit the God in you. Go forth and show forth his glory. Go forth and show forth his virtues, for you are well able. Have a truly blessed and wonderful day. The Gospel Show.

Corey Gale, Gale Storm Show. When you're in a storm, you got to learn to dance in the rain. And this morning, we're going to be playing some Christian blues, some soulful music to just make you relax and enjoy life. Sometimes we can just enjoy peace and quiet, not have to always stress about tomorrow or all these things that we think we have to do. Why don't we just stay present and just enjoy life? So I'm going to put on some music that reflects that. Corey Gale, Gale Storm Show. When you're in a storm, you got to dance in the rain.

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3: From as early as mid-May to the peak period at the end of May, does are giving birth to fawns. I don't care how old you are. If you see a baby animal, you just want to pick it up and take care of it. That's the last thing you should do. Young animals are often left by themselves. There's a reason for that. See, when a fawn is born, it has almost no scent on it, therefore reducing the chance of attracting predators. Its instinct is to lie down in an area and hardly move until the doe returns to feed it. The doe has scent, which could attract predators to the area, so once the fawn is fed, she leaves the area until it's feeding time again. The doe will only go to the fawn if she believes it's safe. So if you should happen upon a fawn, you should try leaving the area in order for the doe to return. To really enjoy the wildlife around us, just be an observer. They know what they're doing.
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7: 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Oh, Ryan Preece will break loose. 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
6: 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The following program has been previously recorded.

The Game Plan marching band. They sound a little sad today, don't they? The Bruins, the Celtics, and the marching band playing in the rain. Unbelievable.

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1: 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We were supposed to be getting ready for like the Celtics round two, the Bruins potentially sneaking in there and taking a series out of the Buffalo Sabres. But I don't know what they're doing at TD Garden to close the place down, but they can go ahead and get started because the Bruins and the Celtics both done after their first round experiences with the Buffalo Sabres and the Philadelphia 76ers. You know, I don't know. Who is the most famous Philadelphia sports icon, right? It's got to be Rocky Balboa, right? I mean, he's got to be the guy, at least from a Boston perspective. And Rocky says it the best. It ain't about how hard you get hit. It's about how hard you can get up after you get hit. Keep moving forward. That's how much you can take. It's keep moving forward. That's how you win games. The Boston Bruins and the Boston Celtics shut down Causeway Street's Athletic Center in just horrific fashion. We're just skating around on the ice like they don't care. Moving up and down the court like the season was over before it was.

is actually over. They gotta pick the floor up. They gotta melt the ice. The season, that is, the sports season at Causeway Street at TD Garden is officially over, and it was ugly. I mean, it was ugly. The Boston Celtics, let's just start there. Of course, Jason Tatum gets the knee injury yesterday, doesn't start in Game 7, doesn't even play in the Game 7. Never going to question a guy for his injury, but at the end of the day, how much did that hurt the Boston Celtics yesterday? Look at the lineup that Joe Mazzulla rolls out there. Jaylen Brown, Derek White, Ron Harper Jr., Baylor Schneiderman, and Luke Gazza. Are you kidding me? That's your starting lineup in Game 7 of the first round of the Eastern Conference playoffs against your rivals, the Philadelphia 76ers? I mean, it's unbelievable. Jason Tatum missing Game 7 probably didn't have much of an impact because in the three-game comeback that the Philadelphia 76ers had over the Boston Celtics, it didn't matter who you were rolling out there. The Philadelphia 76ers were on fire and were ready to move this thing forward. But at the end of the day, that's what you got. Brown, White, Harper Jr., Schneiderman, and Garza, all because Jason Tatum's injury, all because the Celtics, who were up 3-1 and lost Game 5 at home, 113-97 on Tuesday night. Then they go down to Philadelphia and they lose Game 6, 106-93. They come back to Boston last night, which at home, Game 7 at your place. After a 56-26 regular season, you get the number 2 seed in the Eastern Conference, and you go up against the 76ers, who had to win a play-in game to even get to this round. They beat the Orlando Magic in the 7-8 play-in game. That's who you're playing against. You're playing in Game 7 at home in your place, and you roll out Jaylen Brown, Derek White, Ron Harper Jr., Schneiderman, and Garza. And what do you get for your efforts? Well, Jaylen did his thing. He was 12 of 27 for 33 points, 9 rebounds in 40 minutes. Derek White, 45 minutes on the court, 9 of 25, 3 for 9 from 3 points. He had some big 3-point shots at the end of the second half that kind of kept the thing close. He went for 26. And then after that, I mean, I could go radio silent on WSMN radio and you'd get the story. Because Ron Harper Jr., 0 points, 0 for 1 shooting, he played 4 minutes. Baylor Schneiderman, 0 points, 0 for 4 from the field, he played 22 minutes in the game. Luka Garza, 0 points, 0 for 2, and played for 9 minutes. What was exactly the game plan here? Was it that you knew it was over? You knew you couldn't get it done? Or did you just want to wait to get to the bench so you can give these guys an opportunity to start in an NBA playoff game, Game 7, at home at your place? Because when it's all said and done, you went to Sam Hauser for 30 minutes. You went for Peyton Pritchard for 39, and Quinta goes for 33 minutes. I get the X's and the O's of the NBA and the basketball world and how it all never makes sense to you, but at the end of the day, Sam Hauser comes off the bench, gives you 11 points, 3 for 6 from 3. Peyton Pritchard, 13 points, 2 for 7 from 3. As a team, the Boston Celtics shot 40% from the field, 13 of 49, 27% from 3-point line. And is that what this boils down to? The Boston Celtics live and die by the 3? It cannot be. It cannot be. But for the first time since 1982, the Philadelphia 76ers beat the Boston Celtics 4-3. Yesterday, they beat them in 82, 4-3 in the Eastern Conference Finals. They've had 6 series since then. The Celtics have beaten them all. But at the end of the day, Joel Embiid comes back. He changed the entire course of the series. Paul George, it is what, 15th or 20th year in the NBA, doing his thing. Tyrese Maxey, he shows you where the youth is on that team. And rookie VJ Edgecombe just absolutely paced the Philadelphia 76ers to come back after being down 3-1. And the story was there. Joel Embiid and these guys are starting to talk about, hey, the chance down in Philly, we want Boston, we want Boston. And Joel Embiid is on the court smiling. And you don't think that that's what it's going to be, but as you start looking back at the history, you knew this was coming eventually. You knew this was, and I wish I could predict these things beforehand because I'd be on DraftKings Sports making a boatload of money. But how many years in a row are the Boston Celtics going to be able to beat the Philadelphia 76ers? You knew it was going to break at some point. You knew being down 3-1 with Joel Embiid coming back from his emergency appendectomy. You knew that this team was ready to go. You knew Paul George has the leadership. You saw it early on in those first couple games where Tyrese Maxey and VJ Edgecombe had what the Philadelphia 76ers needed. They just had to put it together, and somehow, some way, they put it together and ended up winning up 3 straight games. Game 5, Joel Embiid, 33 points.
Unbelievable. Game five, Tyrese Maxey, 25 points. And your emotional leader, Paul George, 16 points. Go to game six. They have to win it again. Joel Embiid, 19. He wasn't there. But look what Tyrese Maxey does, 30 points. And then your emotional leader, Paul George, 23 points, pushes it to game seven. In game seven, you know anything can happen in that setting. And what does Joel Embiid do last night? 34 points. What does Tyrese Maxey do? 30 points. What does VJ Edgecombe do? 23 points. And you're putting that up against, what, Harper, Schneiderman, and Garza? You kidding me? I mean, this is epic collapse stuff. This is stuff that you read about, 15 or 20 years from now, whenever who takes over gameplay in a WSMN, whoever's running the show at that point, is sitting there talking about this collapse by the Boston Celtics. This collapse to the Philadelphia 76ers, your second biggest rival in all of the National Basketball Association's history, and you can put the L.A. Lakers thing on ice. That's a cross-country rivalry. That's an NBA rivalry that was built between Magic Johnson and Larry Bird. That was built in the 80s. That was built on NBA Finals matchups. This is what you see every single day. This is you playing them in the East. This is getting yourself out of the Eastern Conference and getting yourself to the NBA Finals, and you go up against these guys. And at the end of the day, you put out people that have 0 points, Harper, Schneiderman, and Garza. Unbelievable. The collapse, one of the worst in the history of the NBA as far as points. The Boston Celtics won two games in this series. Game one, 123-91 by 32 points. And I thought at that point the whole series was over. I said, these guys aren't going to be in the court with the Boston Celtics. Of course, Joel Embiid comes back and has something to do with that. In game four, the Celtics win 128-96. That's two victories by 32 points. According to NBA stats, only the 1959 Minneapolis Lakers came back to win a series after losing two games by 30-plus points in one series. And they did that against the St. Louis Hawks. I mean, we're talking about the Minneapolis Lakers and the St. Louis Hawks as the comparison horrible display of basketball by the Boston Celtics, having beaten the Philadelphia 76ers by 32 points twice, game one and game four, and then blow it down the stretch, losing three consecutive games. And it shouldn't be a surprise to you. The Boston Celtics have done this now for a little bit. How did this thing go down the stretch? Well, look at the failures of the Boston Celtics in this series. Game 5, up 13 in the third. The 76ers go on a 15-2 run and make it a one-point game. The Celtics score 10 points in the fourth quarter on 3 of 22 shooting. And that game is at your home. That is at TD Garden. You fought all season long to get the number one or the number two seed and to be having your home court advantage. And they're up 13, and they allow the Philadelphia 76ers to go on a 15-2 run. And during that 15-2 run, I'll tell you what, Joel Embiid was just dropping the bucket. He would hit his 15-foot jumper, put his arm up in the air, and just drop that thing in the bucket, and there was nothing the Celtics could do about it. And then you come back and you say, okay, you shrug it off. Joel Embiid had a little stretch. Let's get us to the fourth quarter. Let's get a run going. And at the end of the day, they go 3 for 22 in the fourth quarter on shooting. That is a total collapse. And I don't care if you put Ron Harper in there, Baylor Schneiderman, or Luka Garza. That isn't going to change that. Because in that game, you had Jason Tatum. In that game, you had Jaylen Brown, the best combination of basketball players in the National Basketball Association today. And you go 3 for 22 down the stretch? Unbelievable. So you say, okay, let's go back down to Philadelphia. We've had a good stretch here. How about 0 points in the final 4 minutes of the third quarter? 0 points. In the end of the third quarter, on what you're trying to do is close out a team in their building to end the series 4-2, and in the most critical moments, you allow the Philadelphia 76ers fans to get back in the game. 0 points in the final 4 minutes coming down the stretch for the Boston Celtics in Game 6, a closeout game where you could have put them to bed in their place, in their building. And that's a collapse. And again, this is when Tatum starts suffering around with his knee injury. He starts doing his little sprints on the sideline before the timeouts. And after the game, people are saying it would be negligence if the Boston Celtics put Jason Tatum back on the court in Game 7. And I shrugged it off. I said, well, this is fine. He's got a little tightness. He'll be fine.
Nope. All of a sudden, his status changes coming into yesterday's Game 7. Next thing you know, in the afternoon, Jason Tatum, questionable. Questionable for Game 7 at home at the TD Garden against the Philadelphia 76ers. And then all of a sudden, it starts creeping up towards the game time. Next thing you know, the Celtics announced their starting lineup, and Jason Tatum is out, civilian clothes, for Game 7 at TD Garden. And last night, the effort just wasn't there. I mean, you saw it in Game 5, Game 6, and then you see it in Game 7? What did Rocky Balboa say? It's not about how hard you get hit. It's about how hard you can get back up after getting hit. That's how you win in life. That's the Philadelphia's number one sports icon, this fictional character, Rocky Balboa, trying to will the Celtics to victory. And in the final 5 minutes, the Celtics went 1 of 12, including missing 10 straight baskets in the fourth quarter in that game last night. And they closed it a little bit. There was a couple of runs there where they, you know, hit some big threes, moved the ball around. They got it down to one. But it didn't matter because Philadelphia went right back down the other end of the court and hit a three or hit a two, stole the possession, brought it back the other way. And the one-point lead was back to seven within 45 seconds. You got to get that game back down to 1 point. You get down there, you play your defense, you get the stop that you need at home in your building with your crowd. You move that ball back up the court. But the Celtics couldn't do it. They couldn't close it out. It's unbelievable with the collapse of the Boston Celtics in this stretch. And I'm going to tell you right now, you are going to hear about this stuff for years to come. At the end of the day, off the bench, Sam Hauser, 11 points. Peyton Pritchard with 13. Nobody else played for the Celtics. The stat line on the game looks like some sort of a preseason exhibition. I mean, we have 1, 2, 3, 4, 5 players who saw court time who didn't even score. Jordan Walsh, 5 minutes, 0 for 2 shooting. Hugo Gonzalez came in, had a little bit of an emotional reaction, got a nice pick on Joel Embiid in the second quarter, put him to the floor, kind of looked down at him. Even the commentary on the ABC Sports who had the game said, this is the type of movement, this is the type of energy that they need, Rocky Balboa style. And then Hugo Gonzalez goes 0 for 3. 0 for 3 from the field, 0 for 3 from the three-point line, 0 for 2 from the line in 13 minutes. And at the end of the day, you had 5 players that scored points for the Boston Celtics as they lose 109-100 and end their season. A collapse like this is not uncommon for this team. That's the part that worries me. And before I get into this and go on my little rant about the Boston Celtics, I'm not talking about getting rid of the head coach. I don't think there's going to be anybody out there right now that's better than Joe Mazzulla in the National Basketball Association or in the NCAA that can make the jump and come up. He's your head coach. What he's done is incredible. What he has done is incredible, but he has an incredible amount of talent around him. And as a coach in the National Basketball Association, as a head coach in any professional sports setting, you've got to learn when to make adjustments. You've got to learn from these moments when you have these epic collapses. So let's just take a look for a second of this collapse that we just went over, Game 5, 6, and 7 down the stretch when you got the Philadelphia 76ers up against the wall at 3-1, and you let them come back, you let them off the ground, and they stole the series from you. So let's just go back for a second and take a look. 2023, the Boston Celtics go in round 1, 4-2 against the Hawks. They go 4-3 against the 76ers. That's the game where Tatum, I think it was in Philly, scores 51 points in Game 7 and just shut down the 76ers. They get the right to move on to the Eastern Conference Finals. They're up against the Miami Heat team that has just been a nemesis for them, and they fall behind 0-3. And they should have lost it in 6, but Derek White hits a buzzer beater in 6 that extends it back, and the Celtics are like fighting and clawing back. Game 7 in Boston, I was in the TD Garden for the game, and it was one of the most quietest Game 7s you'll ever participate in. At the end of the day, the Miami Heat come into Boston after being up 3-0 and letting the Celtics crawl their way back in. And after the Boston Celtics beat the 76ers on Game 7 on the road with 51 from Jason Tatum, and they just toyed with the Atlanta Hawks in round 1, what do? They lose in the Eastern Conference Finals. Why? Because they let their foot off the gas. You had the 76ers on the road, and Tatum puts up 51. The next thing you do is lose 3 straight games to the Miami Heat. Come on. In the first 2 games, we're at home. That's what you fought all season for.
And then you get Game 7 back at the Garden, and I remember being there, it was quiet. Nobody was doing anything. I sat there at the TD Garden and watched the Atlanta, the Miami Heat gather out in the middle of the court and get their Eastern Conference Finals championship trophy, and they moved on to the NBA Finals. So you should have learned lessons in 2023 as you fell behind 3-0 to the Miami Heat, and you had to work your way back through to get it back to a Game 7, and you couldn't do it. So you should have learned the lesson. 2024, maybe they did, or maybe it's just the fact that they were actually as good as they said they were. In round one, they absolutely blow the Heat right out of the doors, 4-1. In round two, they beat the Cleveland Cavaliers, 4-1. The Indiana Pacers, no chance in the 2024 Eastern Conference NBA Finals. The Celtics beat them 4-0. And then, of course, they play the Dallas Mavericks, and they go 4-1, winning the NBA championship. At the end of the day, there's a team that goes 16-3. 16 wins, 3 losses in the NBA playoffs. That's a record that'll sit around for a long time as one of the best performances in an NBA playoff run than any NBA champion's ever going to have. 16-3. That's how good the Boston Celtics were in this stretch from 23. Now we're talking 24. They come back in 25. What do? The number 2 seed. They go up Game 1 at home against the Knicks in round 2, and they lose 108-105 at home at TD Garden. Game 2, lose 91-90. You got 2 games, you lose them at home, 1 game by 3 points, 1 game by a point, and you're letting the New York Knicks, who haven't won an NBA championship since 1973. These guys haven't even sniffed an NBA championship, and you're waving banners. You got to make a bigger building to put up the amount of banners you have at your place, and you lose 2 games at home to the New York Knicks. Then you go down into New York against one of the rowdiest crowds you'll ever have to deal with down there, and they're chanting, "We want Boston, we want Boston." Yeah, well, you got them, and you beat them twice at home, so you deserve the right to say that. And then in Game 3 down in New York, the Celtics get it going to the 115-93 victory. And then Game 4, and we all know what happens in Game 4. The Celtics lose 121-113, but more importantly, Jason Tatum suffers his ruptured Achilles. He's out for the season. He has his surgery within 24 hours down in New York. He starts his recovery immediately. It helps him out this year and gets him back where he plays in, 17 games for the Celtics. But at the end of the day, you're the number 2 seed. You're coming off an NBA championship. Yeah, you lost your best player, but you still have one of the best teams in the National Basketball Association. You've got one of the young best coaches in Joe Mazzulla calling the shots. Now you're up against the wall. It's 3-1. You come back to Boston for Game 5, 127-102, an emotional win. They won that game because Tatum got hurt. Tatum doesn't get hurt in that game. They probably lose Game 4 in New York, and they probably lose Game 5 up in Boston. That's probably how that plays out. The only reason you won that game is because the player said, "We got to do this for JT." In a 127-102 win, you get it done. You go back down to New York, and you saw this train coming down the road. Game 6 in New York City, 119-81 final, blown out by 38 points. Absolutely blown out right out of the gym. So what are your lessons here? Well, your lessons here are that you got to build a team around your team. And when one of your players goes out, and Tatum, albeit one of the best in the NBA, you can't just lay down. You come back home and get your win, but you can't go down there and go off 38 points and get blown out by the New York Knicks, who don't even go on to the NBA Finals in 2025. They don't even do that. It's absolutely crazy. And then in 2025, the number 2 seed, they battle up against the number 7 Orlando Magic. The Celtics win 4-1. Jason Tatum averages 32 points in that series. The only loss, a 95-93 loss in Orlando in Game 3. They win the series 4-1. And at the end of the day, they suffer the collapse to the New York Knicks. So you've seen this time and time again with the Boston Celtics. You've seen this with this team. They can't close it out. And I don't know if it's Joe Mazzulla not learning. Joe Mazzulla not sitting there saying, "We got to be better in these moments." Is it Jaylen Brown when he comes up and down the court, putting his head down a little bit like he wants to be the man? Dude, you were the man all year.
You were the man all year for the Boston Celtics. The only reason the Celtics are even in this position in the first place is because you'd average 28.7 points a night. You led the team in 34.4 minutes played. You hit 34% from three. You were hitting your free throws at a record pace all season long. 79%. And at the end of the day, you were the man for the whole season. Your boy came back and Jason Tatum. And next thing you know, you can't hit the shots. And you're passing the ball around and your body energy is down. What is it? Is it the role players coming off the bench? Is it the fact that Jrue Holiday truly was the guy that kept these people focused? You know, the value of that player, that valuable player like we're talking about with the 76ers and Paul George, that senior guy, the guy that's been around, the guy that's played it, the guy that says, hey, you're not going to get back here very often. Did Jrue Holiday play that role and him getting shipped out to the Portland Trail Blazers really change the complexion of that locker room that much? And then I come to Joe Mazzulla and I say, Joe, you got a role here, man. You got a role here. In 23, you're the number two seed, and you lost to the Heat at home in the Eastern Conference Finals with a team with a 57-25 record. What did you learn? In 2024, you go 64-18, one of the best records in the history of the Boston Celtics. You get the number one seed, you steamroll your way right through the NBA playoffs to the championship, and you go, okay, he learned. He learned his lessons. And then in 2025, the number two seed, you lose to the Knicks in round two because your star player went down. And then this year, of course, you're the number two seed. You got the Detroit Pistons on the ropes at the number one seed. They got to play the Orlando Magic today. The Magic have forced them into a game seven up in Detroit this afternoon. You've got yourself in position of where you want to be, and you can't take down the Philadelphia 76ers after having a 3-1 lead. Where are the lessons learned here, Joe? And I'm not saying that this guy needs to go anywhere because he's the 2023 Coach of the Year in his first season with the team. This is coming after the I'm Uboka sex scandal with the owner's wife or whatever the heck was going on down there, and he gets himself fired. Next thing you know, Mazzulla walks in there, and it was like a week before the season started, and he puts them into a great spot, number two seed. Young guy, never been a head coach at any level in organized basketball. He's the youngest coach to win an NBA championship since 1969 when player coach Bill Russell did it at 35 years old for the Boston Celtics. He's got the highest winning percentage of any coach in NBA history at 726. Now, granted, he's only coached at that point 328 games, and the number two guy is sitting at 704. That's Phil Jackson, who's coached 1,640 games. But at the end of the day, your winning percentage and your quality of work is sitting right there. You know, Phil Jackson, yeah, the Zen master. But look at the people he coached. Michael Jordan, Scottie Pippen, and the Chicago Bulls winning three straight championships twice. Then you go out to L.A. and you got Kobe Bryant, you got Shaquille O'Neal in the prime of two of the best players in the National Basketball Association, and that's why he gets the 704 in his 1,600-plus games as coached. But as it sits right now, Joe Mazzulla has the highest winning percentage of any coach in the history of the National Basketball Association. And he's got exactly what Phil Jackson had when Phil was up in Chicago. And I'm not saying that Jaylen Brown or Jason Tatum, either one of them, are Michael Jordan, because I still say to this day, Michael Jordan is the greatest basketball player I ever saw play the game. But at the end of the day, he had something up in Chicago, and the Boston Celtics have it right here in Jaylen Brown and Jason Tatum. But what does it look like from here? I have no idea. Are there changes coming for the Boston Celtics? I would say so. But you start looking at what these contracts look like for the Boston Celtics as you move forward. These guys aren't going anywhere. 2026-27 season, Jason Tatum's making $58.4 million. Jaylen Brown, $57 million. Derek White, $30 million. Sam Hauser, $10.8 million. Peyton Pritchard, $7.7 million. These guys are locked up for the next 3 years. The Boston Celtics salary on the books right now, committed, guaranteed money for the 2026-27 season is $180 million. And they're going to have some roster spots because you're going to move on from some guys. You know, Jordan Walsh, end of his contract with the Celtics. Luka Garza, end of his contract. Baylor Schneiderman, he's got 1 year left on the deal. Well, 2 years if you count next year, 26 and 27. So you've got some players here that they could move around if they want. And the question that keeps popping up in the social media realms, do the Boston Celtics move on from one of the Jays?
and bring in Giannis. Does that change that team complexion so much that you're moving on from one of your best players in Jaylen Brown and Jason Tatum? Or do you run this thing back out there one more time? I guess some of that's going to depend upon what Joe Mazzulla is going to do and how he's going to learn. You can't continue to come in here at a 2 seed, at a 1 seed, and lose 7-game series at home, being up 3-1. It was a fun season. It was an unexpected season by the Boston Celtics. Unexpected. Because of the loss of Tatum, because of all the players they moved on from, the change in the ownership group, you bring in Bill Chisholm. He spends his $7 billion to buy the team. He didn't expect this team to go to the NBA Finals this year, but they found themselves in the playoffs as the number 2 seed, and they didn't get it done. So you got to wonder, what type of owner is he going to be right out of the gate? Is he going to sit back and say, this is good enough? Or is he going to say, hey, let's move something here. Let's take a look at Jaylen Brown. Let's take a look at Jason Tatum. Let's take a look at the nearly $300 million contracts that he signed. At the end of Tatum's deal, he's still on the hook for $242 million. At Jaylen Brown, he's on the hook for $236 million. I mean, these guys have got some money coming to them. They have got to produce a championship at the end of the day. The Boston Celtics season is over. WSMN, The Game Plan, 1590 AM, 95.3 in the FM, WSMN.live. You can stream us anywhere you want to go. The rest of the National Basketball Association is moving on. The Pistons and the Magic tied up at 3. There's no way the Orlando Magic should be pushing the Detroit Pistons to Game 7, but they did it. Despite the fact that in Game 6, having a 22-point lead, they pulled the Boston Celtics move, and at one point they missed 27 straight shots. 27 shots in a row they miss, allowed Detroit to come back into it. Game 7 is set for today at 3:30. I think it's on ABC up in Detroit. The Cavaliers and the Raptors, one of the best finishes you'll ever see in Game 6 up in Toronto. Back and forth, one-point game. They hit a free throw. They missed the free throw. They move the ball back down the court. He hits the three. I can't remember who took the shot. He hits the three off the back of the rim, bounces about 10 feet up in the air, comes down, falls through the basket as the buzzer hits. They move on, the Toronto Raptors, and force a Game 7 with the Cleveland Cavaliers tonight at 7:30. So that'll wrap up the Eastern Conference. The New York Knicks, that's right, the 1973 champion New York Knicks, well, they beat up on the Hawks 4-2, and on Game 6 Thursday night in Atlanta, they went off. 83-36 at halftime, the largest halftime lead in NBA playoff history. And all of the Knicks starters end up scoring in double digits. Take a look at that when you have a chance, Joe Mazzulla. And 29 points by O.J. Anunoby. And every single player on the roster scored as they clinch a 51-point game victory. And they close out the game. They close out the series with the Hawks. And the New York Knicks will move on to play, I think, the Philadelphia 76ers, because they don't do the reseeding in the National Basketball Association. Out in the Western Conference, Oklahoma City, 4-0. Over the Suns, they move on. The Spurs and the Trailblazers, well, the Spurs took care of business there, 4-1. They move on. The Nuggets and the Timberwolves, the T-Wolves beat the Nuggets somehow 4-2 in what was really a pretty choppy back-and-forth series. The Lakers, everybody thought the Rockets were going to win this thing, but not the NBA, not LeBron James. At the end of the day, the Lakers beat the Rockets 98-78 in Game 6 on Friday night to take the series. The Lakers used a 27-3 halftime run, and LeBron James scores 28 points. The Lakers will now play the number 1 seed Oklahoma City Thunder. If anybody can knock off the Thunder, if anybody can do it, I'm going to tell you, it's the NBA supporting LeBron James making a deep playoff run. And at the end of the Boston Celtics season, you start looking at the storylines in the National Basketball Association, and you say, what does the NBA want? The NBA would want nothing more than to see LeBron James, at this point of his career, make a deep run, Western Conference Finals, and somehow, if he get himself into the NBA Finals and play the New York Knicks in the Finals, that would be one of those storybook NBA scripted scenarios to wrap up the NBA season. So NBA Finals, NBA Playoffs move on, Round 2 coming up. That's the game plan version of NBA Playoffs, and I told you, the game plan, don't bet on it. Final prediction of Oklahoma City and the Boston Celtics. I told you not to bet on it. That's just how it's going to be. The other team at Causeway Street, the Boston Bruins. And sometimes you forget they even play, especially if you listen to Game Plan, because at the end of the day, the Bruins just don't have what they need. They don't have the players that they need. Their coach sometimes, I think, just doesn't bring the fire, or at least I just don't see the fire. In a Game 6 at TD Garden on Friday night, it was the Buffalo Sabres
and they get their first series win in the National Hockey League Stanley Cup playoffs since 2007. Let's recap it. Game one, we talked about it last weekend. The Bruins should have won the game. They were up by four. They were up late in the third, and they gave up third period goals and lost the game 4-3. Game two, they win it 4-2 on the road. They tie the series up. This is why you don't give up a three-goal lead and game one on the road, because they would have come out of there with two wins and completely changed the series. But that's not what happened. Game three, how about this sequence? They miss a penalty shot. 1 minute later, the puck goes in the other direction, and Buffalo takes the goal and takes the lead. The Bruins end up losing 3-1. They fall behind 2-1, and then game four, the wheels just completely fall off the bus. They lose 6-1 at home. They give up 4 first period goals. Jeremy Swayman comes back and it says after it. Marco Sturm says, "I'm embarrassed, as we should be." And Jeremy Swayman, when he gets pulled after stopping 23 shots, lets his bench hear about it. And whether or not that lit a fire in them, maybe for the one game only, because when they went out in game five in Buffalo, David Pastrnak, who should be the captain of the team, I've been saying that all season long. That's one of the problems with that Bruins franchise. How do you have leadership if you can't even pick your freaking captain? He scores the overtime goal about midway through the first overtime period, sends it back to Boston, but there was just no energy in there other than Charlie McAvoy getting an incredible slash on one of the Buffalo Sabres players, getting himself ejected. The Bruins lose 4-1. They lose the series 4-2. And at the end of the day, within 24 hours, Friday night and Saturday night, the Boston Bruins, the Boston Celtics come back to their place in their building and end their regular season playoff runs for both teams. And it's just unbelievable. This stat is crazy. The Boston Bruins have lost 6 straight home playoff games. Absolutely unreal. You've got to get that thing figured out over there. As for the rest of the National Hockey League, the Eastern Conference, Montreal and Tampa Bay play Game 7 tonight down in Tampa. Carolina will... Montreal and Tampa play Game 7 tonight. The Carolina Hurricanes and the Philadelphia Flyers played Game 1 last night. Carolina winning that game 3-0. The Western Conference, the Vegas Knight beat the Utah Mammoth 4-2 to advance. The Anaheim Mighty Ducks beat the Edmonton Oilers 4-2 to advance. Those two teams, the Knights and the Ducks, will play Game 1 on Monday night out in the desert. As for the Minnesota Wild, they beat up on the Dallas Stars 4-2 to advance. And the Colorado Avalanche closed out the LA Kings 4-0. They will play Game 1 tonight in Denver. I start reading these teams in the National Hockey League, the Knights, the Ducks, the Mammoth, the Wild. It's just crazy that the old school traditional NHL names are all gone. But at the end of the day, the NHL playoffs will also move on without the Boston Bruins. 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We are opening the Boston Red Sox therapy session, the weekly therapy session. For those that need it, opens right now on Game Plan. You fire the manager, you keep all the players, you get the same results. After winning his managerial debut in Baltimore last week, 5-3, behind Wilson Contreras' home run, and 6 2/3 innings by Conley Early, who gives up 2 runs and 4 hits, Chad Tracy said it felt good to be out there with the team and have them perform the way that they did. Bud, you're not in Worcester anymore. This is the real deal. They take 2 out of 3 from Baltimore. They fly up to Toronto. They extend their season-high winning streak to 3 behind Ranger Suarez's 8 innings pitched. He gives up 1 hit, striking out 10, what was probably the Boston Red Sox best pitching performance of the entire season. The Red Sox win 5-0, but then all of a sudden they realize they're playing the Toronto Blue Jays, the team that won the American League pennant last year and barely lost the World Series to the Los Angeles Dodgers. The next day on Tuesday, they get 4 hits and a 3-0 loss. Peyton Toole, not as effective as he was in his last start against the New York Yankees when he struck out 11. Against the Jays, Toole goes 4.2 innings pitched, giving up 3 runs on 3 hits while walking 4 and striking out 4. How do the Boston Red Sox get consistency from these pitchers? My God. Wednesday night, early 3 p.m. start, Brian Bello struggles. He goes 3.2, allows 4 runs on 6 hits. He walks 2, he strikes out 2, and he was none too happy to see the manager come out and call him for the ball in the 4th inning. The minute that Chad comes out of the Red Sox dugout, you see Bello out there shaking his head. No, no, no, don't want this, don't want this. He kind of walks around a little bit. There's not much of an exchange going on there, but at the end of the day, Brian Bello, how long are we going to go down this road with this guy? He loses his 4th straight start for the Red Sox.
He raises his ERA to 9.12. You're a starting pitcher in the Major League Baseball, and your ERA goes up to 9.12. Maybe it's time to shut him down for a little bit, but you really can't because Garrett Crochet's on the freaking DL now too. So at the end of the day, the Red Sox don't get much going on Wednesday. An 8-1 loss, back to Boston. Thursday, maybe a much-needed day off, maybe an opportunity for everybody to catch their breath after the firing of Alex Cora. They had been on the road since all of that stuff broke down. Friday, they welcome the Houston Astros to town. They're in their City Edition Green Monster jerseys. Jaron Duran says, I love the jersey. Sits a three-run home run. Jake Bennett goes five innings, allows one run, five hits while striking out three in his Major League debut. The Red Sox pound out 10 hits, three of them by Roman Anthony, who came into the game hitting 208. The Red Sox taped game one of the series with Houston 3-1, but not so fast because yesterday afternoon, absolutely cold and miserable down in the Fens. This time the Red Sox are wearing their yellow uniforms. Bryce Matthews hits a three-run home run. Christian Walker hits a solo home run. That would be all they need is four runs to take the win over the Boston Red Sox. They beat the Red Sox 6-3. A scary moment in that game when Christian Walker got beamed right off the head from a pitch by Tyler Amigo of the Boston Red Sox. He ends up coming out of the game, concussion-like symptoms. Listed as day-to-day, Conley Early gets the start for the Red Sox. He goes four innings, six runs, five hits, three walks. Again, it's about the freaking pitching. I don't understand this. Today, it's Ranger Suarez and Cody Bolton on the rubber. 135 is your 13-win and 20-loss Boston Red Sox continue to try to turn things around. My God, 13 wins and 20 losses for the Boston Red Sox. As I just stated, Garrett Crochet, and I don't know if this goes all the way back to that awful start up in Minnesota when what did he do? He gave like an inning and a third, 10 runs. His ERA was like 64 in the game. He came back. He had at least one good start. That was Alex Cora's last game with the Red Sox. Well, at the end of the day, he goes on the 15-day injured list with shoulder inflammation, otherwise known as maybe giving the guy a little bit of a mental rest, I'm going to guess. That's basically what's going to happen with Garrett Crochet. The Red Sox have got to get this figured out. I mean, their pitching is so inconsistent. Well, maybe it is consistently bad. They can give you like four innings, and then they have nobody for five, six, and seven, and they're just letting Aroldis Chapman sit out in the bullpen and do nothing because they never get an opportunity to get to the point where he's ready to come in and close out a game. They are consistently bad at pitching. What are you doing? Make some changes. Move some people around. Trade Chapman. Put him on the Dodgers. Whatever you need to do, start rebuilding this thing because your pitching quality is just not there. You're not going to be able to get a one quality start every 5 days and do anything but sit in last place in the National League East. I mean, the American League East. And that's where we are. The Yankees continue to do their thing all season. Aaron Judge has hit 12 home runs, the most he's ever hit by the end of April. Your Boston Red Sox home runs for the entire season, 22. The entire team, 22 home runs. Aaron Judge, 12. Last night, the Yankees did what they did. This time it was Cody Bellinger, 4-for-4, two home runs, two RBIs. The Yankees beat the Orioles 9-4. They win their 12th game in 14. They sit in first place atop the American League East with a record of 22-11. Everybody else in the American League East is kind of sitting in that little same spot where they could all make a run. But if you start looking at the rest of the standings in the Central, the Cleveland Indians sit on top of the AL Central with an 18-16 record. 18-16, they're sitting in first place. In the West, the Athletics of no hometown are 17-16 and have first place. Only 5 of the 15 teams in the American League are over 500 or better. And that's why you cannot let the New York Yankees just run off with this thing because they are going to be so far ahead by the time July even comes that they're going to have this thing wrapped up. There's 5 of 15 teams. A third of the teams in the American League are over 500. I mean, just bad baseball. Maybe it comes back to my theory that the season is too long and we're washing it down a little bit. Meanwhile, Major League Baseball is going to add a couple more teams. That'll make things work well. Over in the National League, the Braves, the largest division lead in all of Major League Baseball at 7.5 games over the Marlins. In the NL Central, everyone over 500. The Cubs lead the way. The Pirates at 18-16 in last place are just 3.5 games behind the Chicago Cubs. But every single team in the NL Central is over 500.
That's good baseball. The National League West, as expected, the Dodgers setting the pace. They're a half a game ahead of the Padres. And I've been out to San Diego. Those people love that Padres team. But I got to be honest with you. Could you imagine being on the Padres right now when you're doing everything you need to do to win baseball games? You're making the moves, you're spending the money, and you're doing it while the Los Angeles Dodgers are doing record-breaking craziness, record-breaking contracts, record-breaking wins, and basically got to move towards their third straight World Series championship. Meanwhile, the Padres are doing everything right, but they just can't get over the Dodgers' break. It's unbelievable. You're listening to Game Plan, WSMN Radio. You probably don't think we cover horse racing here, but we did, especially when the 152nd Kentucky Derby, which is one for the record books yesterday afternoon, down at Churchill Downs, Golden Tempo, a 23-1 odds, wins it. And what a freaking race. Jose Ortiz had Golden Tempo literally at the back of the pack. There were 17 horses in front of him. Go take a look at this thing. This is exactly what Rocky Balboa was talking about. I don't think he was talking about this to Golden Tempo, but he says winning is about getting back up. Golden Tempo is the last horse in the pack. And all of a sudden, he makes a move. He initially comes up through the middle of the pack. It separates for him a little bit. He moves over to the right, comes up the outside, ends up running away and winning the 152nd Kentucky Derby with his jockey, Jose Ortiz, who actually won the Oaks the day before, one of the only jockeys to win the Oaks and the Kentucky Derby in one season. And I'm going to butcher this name, but Cherry DeVoe. Cherry DeVoe, the first female trainer to ever take a horse and win the Kentucky Derby. Great moment yesterday, seeing her up there, being able to take that moment and taking that chime. Renegade at 5-1 takes second. Ocelli at 70-1 takes third. The second leg of the Triple Crown in 2 weeks in Maryland at the Preakness Stakes. And nobody realizes yet, or nobody knows yet, if Golden Temple was going to run. They asked her, the trainer, you know, are you going to commit to putting Tempo in the Preakness? Well, we got to take a look at the horse and see how the horse reacts. At the end of the day, they really do care for those animals the best they can. Nothing more evident than they were trying to put like a 17-hand horse, one of the largest horses you'll see, run the Kentucky, trying to get into the gate right before the gate starts. And the horse bucks a little bit, falls down one of its back legs. The rider comes off. And at the end of the day, full staff of medical teams come out to take a look at the horse. The horse is rattled a little bit. They emptied the gates of the other horses that were already in there. They pulled them all back, and they basically pulled the horse out of there. So it was good to see them take care of the horse in that regards. But pretty cool moment yesterday to see Golden Tempo, a 23-1 odds, come back in what is probably going to be one of the best comeback races in the history of the Kentucky Derby. And if you have a minute, you're talking about 2 seconds of time, take a look at the race and watch in that final turn when Golden Tempo breaks, it's right up the middle, goes to the outside, and goes on to win the 157 Kentucky Derby. Unbelievable stuff. All right, Game Plan, WSMN Radio, 1590 AM, 95.3 in the FM, streaming us at WSMN.live. We're going to dedicate today's quick hitter section to firefighters, because if you listen to the show, or if you know a little bit about me, I spent my entire professional career working in the fire service, and today is National Fallen Firefighters Memorial Sunday. The event takes place down in Emmitsburg, Maryland, on the campus of the National Fire Academy, where in 1981, then President Ronald Reagan dedicated a memorial to all firefighters across the country. And it's at that moment where they gather once a year to put the names on. Today, 203 names will go on. 97 who lost their life in 2025. The balance of previous years who have suffered injuries and then, of course, passed away years after their incident. It's one of the most incredible moments you could ever be part of. The pipes and drums bands from all across the country come together. You're talking about a pipes and drums band of over 200 pipers and drummers. They come marching in off the campus across a beautifully laid out brick pad, and they go right to left across the memorial. The memorial itself sits in the center of this big circle of white marble. In the center of it is an eternal flame with a dedication plaque from President Reagan that says, here at this moment, at this spot, we dedicate this memorial to all of our nation's firefighters. The flame burns. Unfortunately, there's so many names that go on that thing. Names that I've known, names that I've worked with for a long, long time. They had to expand the memorial over years, and they put the bronze plaques centered all the way around like a two-tier system, all facing the memorial, the eternal flame in the middle of it. It's an unbelievable event. I've been down there for three or four times, served as a family escort
And what we do there is we just line ourselves up with families that we've never met. I worked with a firefighter out of California on an air tanker. His name was Gon Sororski. His tanker crashed while he was fighting a wildfire out there. And when his family comes on campus as escorts, we greet them. And we bring them into the campus, and we help move them around from all their different locations and all the different activities that they have to do. It's an incredible family. Really nice to meet them. Three young kids. They had been battling through the recovery effort of losing their dad for about a year. It's an incredible moment to be able to participate in an event like that and serve another family in the fire service that's lost somebody. And as you come up into the memorial service, you take a moment where they're given a flag on behalf of the United States of America, and that was flown over the memorial for their lost firefighter. Nashville Fire Department is recognized down there. Lieutenant Jess Wyman, someone who I got hired with in the Nashville Fire Department in 2001. She lost her battle to occupational cancer back in November 28th, 2023, after serving Nashville Fire Rescue for about 16 years. She was an incredible person, first female firefighter in the history of the department. Prior to coming over to Nashua, she served in Merrimack as a paramedic for many years. Her husband, Chris, I worked with in the Hudson Fire Department. He went on to serve the New Hampshire State Fire Marshal's Office for many years. He's now retired and works on a per diem basis, assisting the Merrimack Fire Department and teaching fire investigation courses. Just a great, great family. And Jess battled as much as she could. She lost her battle to occupational cancer, and her name is forever memorialized down in Emmitsburg, Maryland. I know her family will be down there just remembering and seeing what's going on. Northwood, New Hampshire Fire Captain Chris Brown will have his name added to the memorial this year. Captain Brown died August of 2028, just the day after completing a training session on forcible entry at the Northwood Fire Department. The memorial is breathtaking. It is motivating. It is unbelievable. The names of those that died since 1981 are all in one spot. If you look at the history of the city of Nashua, the Nashua Fire Department, the city's fallen firefighters memorial sits on the corner of Manchester and Concord Street, just on the north end of Main Street. And the names that spin off on that thing, Robert Poff, who died in February 21st, 1985. He's the first documented line of duty death in the history of the department. The department's line of duty death medal is named in his memory. George Hidden, May 31st, 1909. Chief Engineer William Whitney died on October 17th, 1940. For many years, Chief Whitney's name was not on the memorial. His family actually found articles. His granddaughter had found articles relative to her grandfather, Whitney. And he was the chief engineer of the department. He was battling a brush fire out towards the Hollis side of town back in 1940. Suffered a cardiac-type event, which today would be a cardiac arrest. They transported him to the St. Joseph Hospital. He ended up dying. We were able to add his name a few years later when the family brought all the information to the fire department. Deputy Chief Guy Lewis, July 3rd, 1944. Lieutenant Silvio Vignol, August 24th, 1948. Alfred LaPrant, Captain, January 12th, 1949. George McCogney, January 12th, 1949. Raymond Duplessis, May 1st, 1950. Captain Henri Raymond, March 8th, 1971. Lieutenant David Sullivan, who suffered a medical issue at Spitbrook Road Firehouse, died on November 27th, 1978. And Mark Bichard, David Sullivan died at a heart attack. Mark Bichard suffered the medical issue on March 16th, 1987. And, of course, we spoke of Jess Wyman, who has her name etched down there. It's an incredible profession, and a lot of people do a lot of good. It's good to take a minute to recognize them today. So if you're traveling around and see flags at half staff, that is why they are at half staff, because it is National Fallen Firefighter Sunday. The band is playing the week ahead. The Boston Red Sox try to get the series with the Astros today at 1:35. Then they go up to Detroit. The Bruins, tee times at various country clubs around the country today. The Celtics scheduling their tee times. They'll hit the links tomorrow. That's the game plan. We will talk to you next week.

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2: Good morning. I'm Reverend Dr. Andy Armstrong, Senior Minister of First Church in Nashua, New Hampshire. 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No matter who you are, whom you love, or where you are on life's journey, it's our calling and privilege to welcome you to First Church Nashua. I'm excited for the special word our Lord has for each of us now, so let us enter our worship already in progress with joy, thanksgiving, and anticipation.

Glorious Mother's Day to all the mothers out there and to all the mother figures in our lives, which include all those worshiping online who may access the bulletin by clicking on the link next to the video feed. So let us raise our voices in the call to worship. God is our salvation, the one who finds us when we have lost the map and the light. God is our salvation, meeting us in the ache of our hunger and the search for our names. Lay down the heavy luggage of your week. The Lord is here.

let us say together our opening prayer. Almighty and gracious God, throughout the ages, you have called a wandering people out of the shadows and gave your word as a light to their path. Thank you for the cloud of witnesses who saw your vision and dared to follow. Do not let us merely observe this service. Transform us by renewing of our minds. Break open our hearts. Grant us courage to stand with you in your suffering and your triumph. We are your children, claimed by your name, and eager to serve. Amen. Well, good morning again, and welcome everyone, especially a special welcome to all of you that are visiting or joining for the first time. 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So just a few announcements this morning. We are looking for all the First Church men who like to sing to join for the yearly men's choir on project, which will be held on June 21st. So June 21st, but rehearsals are going to be on May 19th, May 26th, and June 9th at 6:30 p.m., which is a Tuesday, and then June 4th and June 11th at 6:30 p.m., which is a Thursday. So gather up your voices, all you men, and be prepared to sing on June 21st, and see Joseph with any questions. Just to note, there will be no Riverwalk conversation in time with Reverend Andy this week, and that will resume on Wednesday the 20th from 1 to 2 at Riverwalk. So the First Music Concert Series finale is on the happy 100th birthday to our Anderson Memorial Organ. Pops for Pipes with James Connerly will be Friday. This is this Friday, May 15th at 7:30 p.m. here in the sanctuary. All are welcomed. It is free. Bring your friends for this very special celebration. The Women's Association is having a lunch outing on Saturday, May 16th. They will carpool to Hudson's and check out the new T-bones there. So you can sign up at the Welcome Center and obviously contact the church office with any questions. So this Sunday, today, and next Sunday, May 17th, the Capital Campaign Letters of Intent are here in the Fellowship Hall. You can pick them out, fill them up, or bring them back. So that's this Sunday and next Sunday. After worship today, we will have a peace pole prayer. So at the conclusion of worship, just exit out either the doors. We'll gather around the peace pole for a brief prayer of peace led by our deacon, Eric Nijen. And also, as you're exiting the sanctuary this morning,

Morning, deacons are going to be sharing carnations with all the mothers and mother figures in our lives, so look for those. And we also just refer you to the bulletin for our worship schedule over the next few weeks, as our worship schedule is changing a little bit as we get ready to go into our summer season. So with all of that, we can now get ready for our capital campaign moment.

0: All right, Carol, you're going to have to follow that.
1: Oh, no, I have to follow that. Well, what'd you think? Weren't they great? They wrote that, and that was just driving home the point if you didn't catch it about the piano. Today is the first of our two commitment Sundays. We have tables set up in Fellowship Hall for you to pick up your letter of intent. The letter of intent is like our stewardship pledges, where you commit whatever amount of money it is that you would like to give to the campaign. It is given over a four-year period. I will just remind you of that, if that helps you with your planning and your budgeting. We have this Sunday and next Sunday to hand out and get those letters of intent back. We have privacy screens so that you can fill it out, and we have a ballot box so you can put your commitment in the envelope, put it back in the box, and then we will add up all those totals. And on Sunday, May 31st, that is Celebration Sunday. Celebration Sunday is when we announce how much money we have collected, what the next plans are, and just celebrate us as a community, a church that grows and continues to be strong into the next century. So thank you all. Commitment letters of intent are out here. Please fill them out today, put them in the box. They're stamped envelopes, so you can mail them back, but we'd really like you to fill them out today. Thank you all very much.
0: Now I'd like to ask Craig Plummer to come forward. Craig is the chairperson of our CF Christian Formation Board, and he is going to recognize our seniors.
2: I hope we all recognize them. Good morning. This morning I have the distinct pleasure of recognizing our high school graduates. These individuals have all grown up in the church, and it is truly a joy to watch as they have grown into the young adults that they are now. As they prepare to move on to the next phases of their lives, we feel it is only right to lift them up and remind them that their first church family is proud of them, and that's like my own children, right? And will always be here to support them. So without further ado, I will jump in, and when I call your name, please come down to the front to be recognized. Our first senior today is not able to be with us, but we can all picture him in our mind, Leo Condon. Big hair and big personality, we love Leo. And his dad sent me a brief note saying that Leo is going to graduate from Bedford High School, and he will attend the University of New England. Our next graduate is Jenna McNamara. Come on down. I told them I was going to embarrass her by making them all stand here next to me. Jenna is graduating from Campbell High School this year, where she actually had prom last night. So props to Jenna for showing up. At First Church, she has joyfully worked with our Sunday school students, helping to shape their religious education and being a caring system in the 5th and 6th grade. When she's not at church, she can be thrown on a horse, if I understand. Right? She loves to be riding her horse and doing lots of equestrian activities. Or found as a sled of horses at the north side of the room. Is that correct? That's okay. So graduating

0: now ask Stacey Plummer to come forward to introduce our special guest.
1: Good morning. We have a special guest with us here today, Tivi from Horton Center, and she's going to talk a little bit here in the sanctuary about the summer camp offerings at Horton Center Camp. And then when the kids and I and Tivi leave, she's going to play some camp games with them. And each of them will be coming back to you today with one of these brochures talking about camp with a little note on it. In about a month, Reverend Andy and I will be sharing with the whole congregation some really exciting news about a new scholarship fund that we have here at the church, the Tucker Memorial Scholarship Fund, using funds that were left to us from Bev and Pete Tucker. But one piece that we want to announce to you today is we are really excited to be able to pay for First Church children to go to camp at Horton Center this summer. So there'll be a little note attached on how you can contact me, and hopefully we'll go back to sending lots of kids to Horton Center like we used to. So Tivi, come on up.
2: Good morning. It is really great to be with you all this morning. Happy Mother's Day. I don't know if you've heard the urban legend about what happens if you scream mom three times in the shower. Lovely woman shows up with a towel that you forgot, is how the legend goes. Horton Center is the outdoor ministry site of the New Hampshire Conference of the United Church of Christ. It's a camp and a retreat center for you. It is owned by the churches in the UCC Conference in New Hampshire. It's up on top of Pine Mountain in Gorham, New Hampshire, and it's a place where everyone is welcome to come experience God and Christian community in the natural world, to be celebrated as their true selves, and to explore their beliefs, whatever that looks like and feels like. It's a place where we have a ton of fun all day long, and so to give you a sense of what we do in a day at camp, I'm going to run you through what you would do in one day as a Horton Center camper, and there's a lot of decisions that you actually have to make at camp, so I need you to just raise your hand to vote for which of these options you would select as we go through an imaginary day in the life of a camper. All right, so picture yourself waking up in your bunk bed in the cabin. The bell just rung three times. How many of you chose to sleep on the bottom bunk in your cabin? How many of you opted for the adventurous top bunk in the cabin? Okay, excellent. The bell rings, we go out to the compound, we play some games, and then we head over for breakfast in the dining hall. We sing grace, and then we eat our meal. And every day there's a family-style meal served at the table, and then there's a breakfast buffet too. So this morning you have an option between pancakes and syrup or oatmeal and cereal. How many of you are going for pancakes this morning? There's going to be a lot of leftover oatmeal. How many of you are there? It's all good. We'll serve it to you the next day. We'll just warm it back up. After that, we're going to go to morning watch. Morning watch is when we worship outdoors for the first time. We hear the scripture reading for the day, the theme. We sing some songs, maybe some meditations, maybe some fun storytelling. And then we go into our first activity block. And you signed up at breakfast. I don't know if you remember signing up. Do you remember if you signed up for rock climbing or caving? How many of you signed up for rock climbing this morning? And how many of you signed up to go caving? And how many of you signed up for absolutely neither of those ideas? Perfect. After that, it's actually time to eat again, believe it or not. We have some lunch. And then because a day at camp is absolutely exhausting, we have an hour of state-mandated rest in our bunk bed. How many of you are going to use that time to take a nap? Good. Yes. Perfect. And how many of you are going to work on your friendship bracelet, write a letter home, all that good stuff? Three of you. Love. Okay. Perfect. Awesome. After that, we go for another activity. Believe it or not, we do even more in the afternoon. So we leave siesta, and you are going to actually head off the mountain. How many of you are going to go down to the Chili River for a swim? Chili, like cold. Like the snow is melting off the mountain, and you're swimming in it. Lovely, adventurous. And how many of you would rather go for the hike? Ooh, a lovely hike in the White Mountain National Forest. Awesome. Then we have some ice cream at 3:30 every day. All activity at Horton Center halts, and we go to the Spirit Lodge, and we have some ice cream. How many of you are going to sign up for the mint chocolate chip aisle? And how many of you are standing in line for cookies and cream? Oh, okay, perfect. We'll order double for you this summer. Cookies and cream is very popular. Then we're going to go do one more activity. How many of you are going to do arts and crafts? How many of you are going to do what is my favorite activity? It's called ledge veg. You sit on a ledge and you bitch. Oh, yeah. Sweet. I'll see you there. We go back. We have dinner. We head out for Vespers, our evening worship service. We do an evening program, usually around the campfire. And, of course, it's summer camp. We're around the campfire. You have to have a s'more. How many of you are toasting your lovely marshmallow until it is golden brown on all sides? How many of you are incinerating your marshmallow? It's just better that way. Awesome. Then we head to our own peace pole. We do our closing shalom circle. Maybe it'll look something like your prayer this morning after worship. And then we go back to bed and we do it all again the next day. A lot of decisions are made in a week of camp, but it is transformative. I'm going back. I grew up camping at Horton Center and I've been on staff since. This is going to be my 21st summer at Horton Center. So I invite you all to come up, and I'm so grateful for First Church's support of sending youths back to Horton Center this summer. Come see me after worship for a Horton Center brownie. It makes that intent letter go really nicely. Thank you.

children we are now dismissed for Sunday school.

Our scripture lessons today, they come to us from the book of Acts and the gospel according to John. Listen for the word of God. Then Paul stood in front of the Areopagus and said, "Athenians, I see how extremely religious you are in every way. For as I went through the city and looked carefully at the objects of your worship, I found among them an altar with the inscription to an unknown God. What therefore you worship as unknown, this I proclaim to you. The God who made the world and everything in it, he who is Lord of heaven and earth, does not live in shrines made by human hands, nor is he served by human hands as though he needed anything, since he himself gives to all mortals life and breath and all things. From one ancestor he made all nations to inhabit the whole earth, and he allotted the times of their existence and the boundaries of the places where they would live, so they would search for God and perhaps grope for him and find him, though indeed he is not far from each one of us. For in him we live and move and have our being. As even some of your own poets have said, for we too are of his offspring. Since we are God's offspring, we ought not to think that the deity is like gold or silver or stone, an image formed by the art and imagination of mortals. While God has overlooked the times of human ignorance, now he commands all people everywhere to repent, because he has fixed a day on which he will judge the world in righteousness by a man whom he has appointed. And of this he has given assurance to all by raising him from the dead." And from John's Gospel, "If you love me, you will keep my commandments, and I will ask the Father, and he will give you another advocate to be with you forever. This is the Spirit of truth, whom the world cannot receive, because it neither sees him nor knows him. You know him, because he abides with you, and he will be in you. I will not leave you orphaned. I am coming to you. In a little while, the world will no longer see me, but you will see me. Because I live, you also will live. On that day you will know that I am in the Father, and you in me, and I in you. They who have my commandments and keep them are those who love me. And those who love me will be loved by my Father, and I will love them and reveal myself to them." This is the word of the Lord. Thanks be to God. My goodness, what a thick service. So much going on, and no matter how much of it we experience, it's only the tip of the iceberg when we consider all the ministries that are part of our life together as church. So to enter into John's Gospel, I want you to know that this portion of Scripture is called the Farewell Address. Jesus is preparing his disciples for his inevitable departure. He's, in effect, awaiting his trial, his crucifixion, his burial. And so he's building up his disciples, and in the midst of their deep concern about his absence, he infuses their heart with some of the biggest promises that God can make to us through Christ. He says to them, "I will not leave you orphaned. I will come to you." Isn't it hard to say goodbye? Goodbyes are incredibly difficult. I know people who avoid them altogether because often when we say goodbye, emotion can
catch us off guard. And I think that it's something we feel when we celebrate our graduates. We thank God for them, both in high school and college, and what futures are awaiting them. But my goodness, what a moment to leave home and the security of school and the predictability of life into an unknown future. We have young people, too, who have said yes to military service. And there's a solemnity in seeing them off into whatever awaits and what's next. I know people who have anticipated retirement or eager to move from one home to another, and even still, right, there can be an underlying ache. Every transition is, in effect, a moment where the road that we knew ends. And the map, well, it's uncertain territory. There's a category of goodbye that, of course, stands entirely unto itself. And here I'm thinking about the deep, jagged edges of grief, especially when we have to encounter the finality of loss and death. Here, it's not just a transition we're talking about, but when we experience such a moment, it's as if the structure of the universe as we've known it has fallen beneath our feet. I'll not forget sitting with three siblings as we were planning their mother's funeral service. Now, their mother was in her late 90s. Imagine that. She lived an active, vibrant, independent life practically until the last few weeks of her journey on planet Earth. And the three of us are sitting there, and their emphasis was, hey, this is a celebration. We had a mom that was there for us and our children and our grandchildren. We've been so blessed, and she has had such a wonderful journey. And so there we're sitting at her kitchen table, and we're planning a service, and time and again the emphasis was joy and gratitude and celebration. But then, the youngest of the three siblings, sitting at a kitchen table with her mother's cardigan sweater still on it, looking at the stove with the cold kettle on its top, in the hub of a kitchen that was in effect the center of the extended family's life, she allowed the deeper feeling of everyone to come to the surface. And she said, you know, Reverend Andy, I've had my mom for 67 years of my life. She was predictable as the sun coming up and the sun going down. At this moment, I feel like an orphan. She said it. And the gratitude and the joy was so real. But that grief was incredibly thick as well for having a mom that was so loving and so constant in their lives. It's an incredible journey that we have to make when we move from the gift of a person's presence to that time then when they become part of memory. And that's exactly what was happening in that upper room with Jesus and his disciples offering to them his farewell. So in the midst of that deep sense of loss and uncertainty, we have one of the greatest promises of faith that can ever be sown into any person's heart. I will not leave you orphaned. I am coming to you. It's beautiful that in the midst of the farewell address, which almost sounds like a theological lecture on the nature of Christian doctrine, in the midst of the emotion, you can see it. He calls his disciples his little children. And he knows how frightened and uncertain they are about all that is going to happen next. So what does this, I'm coming to you, mean? Well, Jesus tells them that
I'm going to give you the paraclete. It's the Greek word, the paraclete. Now, when you hear that word, you know, it's comforter, it's Holy Spirit, of course. But that word, it's a legal word. It's, in effect, a defense attorney. So when a person would find themselves on trial and a prosecutor is at work, wagging the law and the finger of the law at such a person, it's the paraclete who stands up and offers the defense. I think it's an interesting word choice that Jesus offers. And I think I know what he's getting at. You know, when we find ourselves shaken, when we find ourselves grief-ridden, it's awfully hard to put on a happy face and to be positive and optimistic. It's a force of nature within us that could even summon the energy to do such a thing. And often it's such moments where we feel abandonment, we feel alone. And at times, it's when our faith is truly at its greatest moment of testing, and we might wonder aloud, where is God? Where is God when I need him most? And perhaps the judgments of the world fall flat on our hearts as well, flat and heavy, and we wonder aloud, am I alone? Is this all that there is? Is there anything else waiting? So this advocate means to vindicate and to assure us that our faith is not in vain. We have a God whose promises can be trusted. Now, one of my jobs as a minister is to point out how these promises are fulfilled. And they're being fulfilled in our ministries time and again because, you know, with every cause, there is an effect. And what we're living through in the course of our ministry are the effects of a greater cause. And some of the things that we simply do and take for granted are, in fact, monumental overtures to the presence of the Holy Spirit, this paraclete, doing things amongst us, reminding us, little children, that we're not alone. Out of curiosity, Tevi got us into the raising of hands rhythm here. How many of you have received a prayer shawl from our ministries? How many have knitted a prayer shawl? Okay, we've got some knitters here. How many have advocated that someone important in their life receive a prayer shawl? Sometimes it takes a while for me to get it. I received a prayer shawl a few years ago when my sister entered hospice care. What a sudden shock. My life, my family's life was thrown into great shock and turmoil. And there were times sitting in my office where I'm trying to prepare sermons, summoning a faith that I needed for myself, and I took one of the prayer shawls that you shared with me and I put it on my shoulder. And honest to goodness, there's a feeling that comes with it. And I get it. We have people of deep faith who are knitting these shawls, are also praying, not knowing who is to receive them. And it does affirm, right, the love of our community being with whoever's in need, that they're not alone. It's a powerful demonstration, a tactile mercy, right, in the presence of our community. How many of you have watched any of our third graders receive a Bible over the course of their Sunday school journey? You know, it's one of the great treasures to see one of our little ones presented with a Bible, and notice that they all kind of just hug it. They've got their own Bible. Now our Bibles are produced in a way that's understandable for third graders. It's the stories within, but it's the presentation of that Bible itself that affirms their dignity and faith.
right, we all know that before the eyes of God, we're all children. We all have souls, and we all take a good word, like water to a sponge, and we can see what that Bible does for their faith. I've been part of extended church ministries that have provided support in incredible circumstance. I was part of a ministry team from our New England UCC churches that was in Haiti a week after the earthquake in 2010. I'm in Port-au-Prince with other people responding to a crisis whose devastation is hard to describe, and I hope I would never see such a thing ever again in my life. We were providing mobile clinics and food to people in different portions of the city that was, for the most part, in rubble. I was part of a trauma team. There were two psychologists and myself. Now, one of the benefits that was provided from churches throughout the region was that I had Bibles to share and Bibles to hand out if people felt in need of having a scripture. So knowing that they had an opportunity to talk with people well-trained in trauma response and a minister who has some training, but who was more equipped to pray and to share the good word, it was remarkable to see the lines that were formed for the three of us. My line was going in and out and around the facility that we were in. No offense to my colleagues who were far better trained for these circumstances, but for these people, what they needed to hold on more than anything else in their life was their faith in God. They needed reassurance that God was still with them, watching over them, loving them, caring for their loved ones who might ever be found in the midst of the rubble. And so when they walked away with a Bible, you could just feel how potent that word was, holding them in the midst of their crisis and their uncertain future. How many of you have sung in a choir? Very, very good. How many of you have played bells in a choir? You know, our ministry of music. Understand that music can say things that are awfully difficult to express in words. One of the great theologians that I've come across was J.R.R. Tolkien, author of Lord of the Rings. He was a very sharp individual. He describes music as the first language of God. And our music here at First Church, it's of a quality that you will not find in too many other places here in New England. It's so stand out that you would almost call it a performance. But truth of the matter is that it's the highest expression of our faith as we understand it. And it's meant to carry us when our feelings are beyond description and God's truths, right, are present in a very tangible way, only known in the language of the heart, that music can address in ways that, again, words cannot. This past Sunday, after an incredibly moving confirmation service, I found myself walking our dogs in Mind Falls, and you know what I was humming to myself without even realizing it? Because He lives, right? Wasn't that moving? Wasn't that beautiful? Our voices together are singing a faith that can be felt and expressed in such powerful ways. Any Sunday school teachers here formerly? Sunday school volunteers? I know a good number of them are teaching right now. But isn't it remarkable? How many of you actually attended Sunday school at one time or another in your lives? Look at the hands go up. You know those Sunday school teachers? They show up because they love you, they love their children, and they want you to know, along with the Bible stories and the crafts, always crafts, that the church is a place where you're loved and that God truly loves you and that you're never, ever alone in this world.
And, you know, the best of preaching depends on the listening of its congregants. And so those little minds like sponges absorb all these stories, and it creates the Rolodex of faith that will carry them forward into a future and allows me to speak, and any preacher, to speak in ways that can layer those stories in a way that connect to our own lives. Thanks be to God for all those who step forward week in and week out to be there for the children that we've made promises to in their baptisms, to support them in their journey to faith, to claim Christ as their own. All these things, examples, right? Signs of God doing his work. And sometimes, you know, this work has a mystical quality to it. You know what I mean by mystical? I've described tangible things that we can know, touch, and feel, but then there are other things that happen in our lives that are categorically different. They don't come with easy explanations. I know that a good number of you have had such experiences that have been foundational for your faith. I remember when I was first called to ministry, I had a member in my church named Reverend Al Herman. Al was a scholarly pastor. Very serious man. And he was dealing with an incredibly painful cancer. And he was very sensitive to pain medications. So he had to, in effect, buckle up and face this pain given his own willpower and determination. And one of his strategies was to keep his ever-sharp mind occupied. So he would invite me over with my Greek New Testament. And he would invite me to read the Greek to him from various sections of the New Testament, and we would spend time together translating it. Doesn't that sound wonderful? At least that was one moment where my Greek was practical in everyday ministry. I walked into his room one day, and he said, "Andy, do you hear that choir singing?" "Al, no, I don't hear a choir singing." "No," he says. "Be quiet, listen. Do you hear that bass? It's a sound that I don't believe I've ever heard, ever sung before. Can't you hear it?" I said, "I don't, Al, but I'll sit here with you as you enjoy it." And honest to goodness, I do believe that he was experiencing, as he would describe it, an angelic choir comforting him in his pain. I wasn't going to tell him otherwise. And in fact, maybe he was attuned to something that only he and God were in on. But these kinds of moments, what are they? They're signs. Christ's fulfillment of his promise to be with us. That in our hardship and our distress, we're not alone. I want you to consider this building as well. Now, I know we often say that the church is the people and not the building. And it's true, the Holy Spirit's alive in each of us. But, you know, the building is the home of the church. And every building says something about the people who inhabit it. Now, property management that oversees this building, it's also what I would call a theological stewardship, because this building represents something to the core of who we are and what we believe about God. We were established in 1685. Wrap your mind around that. New Hampshire wasn't even a thought in anyone's mind when we first occupied the region of Massachusetts Bay Colony called Dunstable. We are the founding institution. And this, our 10th building, built in 1893, we are making a statement that we are in Nashua for good. And what I mean for good is that double entendre. When you consider our good works and our outreach to this community, there isn't an institution
in this region that can hold a candle to us, what we as a community have done, and what individuals in this church have done and contributed to our surrounding community. Just in the last 100 years, we help establish home health and hospice. We help establish Front Door Agency. We help establish Family Promise. We help establish the YMCA. Oh, and the National Soup Kitchen and Shelter. And all the other places that where you and your energies and your resources contribute for the welfare of Nashua. We are here for the good. And also, this granite building is meant to stay a while. You know, I go out in this community and I meet people who I've never seen before in church, who tell me that this is their church. And on the one hand, I say, well, I wish I got to know you a bit better. I've only been here 11 years. But I know what they're saying. Something moved them. Maybe it was a worship service, a Christmas or an Easter service, perhaps a funeral service that touched them in such a way that this is their spiritual anchor. And goodness knows that when people are driving by this building at 2 a.m. and their life is in chaos, and they look up and see an edifice like this, faith is still alive on planet Earth. And that whatever chaos they may be feeling, we stand to counter, and that God isn't done with us yet. And the promise of God is always enduring, and we live to testify to that. And this building, goodness gracious, will do that for us as much as we can do that with our own lives and our own testimonies. Spirit, the Paraclete, remains in advocacy for us. We are not alone. And we can thanks be to God that Christ is fulfilling his promises in the stories that are playing themselves out in each of your lives and the collective life of this community. Amen.

0: Let us join in our litany. Our holy God does not watch us from a distance, but keeps vigil over us with the eyes of a parent. Jesus, our brother and the pioneer of our faith, walks the road beside us, speaking the truth that sets us free.
1: In his wounds, in his heart, we find our Jewish friend.
0: The Holy Spirit, our advocate and constant breath, inhabits our very lungs, praying within us when we have no words. The communion of saints, those who have finished the race, surround us even now with their silent, cheering love. Let the world hear it. We have not been left behind.
1: Thanks be to God.
0: Today, continued prayers are asked for Chris and Marty Guild, and for all our first responders and military personnel. We pray for peace and for all the innocent people living in areas of war and conflict. And we pray for all of our graduating seniors. With these prayers and those on our own hearts, we now lift them to God in this time of silence. Loving and gracious God, on this Mother's Day, we pause to give you thanks for the gift of mothers and for all of those who have shown us a mother's love. We thank you for women who have nurtured us, encouraged us, sacrificed for us, prayed for us, and walked beside us through every season of life. Their love has reflected your compassion, tenderness, patience, and grace. Today we celebrate with joy, but we also come with honest hearts, knowing this day carries many emotions. For some, it is a day of gratitude and happiness. For others, it is touched by grief, longing, regret, loneliness, or pain. We pray for those who mourn mothers no longer with us, for those estranged from family, for those who long to become mothers, for those who have lost children, and for those whose relationship has been difficult or broken. Hold each person in your gentle care, O God. Let your healing presence surround them. Strengthen all who carry the daily work of caregiving, who offer wisdom, comfort, and guidance. Renew them when they are weary. Encourage them when they feel unnoticed. Remind them that the acts of love, though sometimes hidden, are holy in your sight. And we thank you for the ways our mother figures teach us faith through bedtime prayers, quiet acts of kindness, words of wisdom, meals prepared, tears wiped away, and the steadfast love that refuses to give up. Through them, we catch a glimpse of our own faithful heart. Lord, help us to honor one another, not only with words today, but with lives shaped by compassion, forgiveness, generosity, and love. Teach us to care for the vulnerable, to protect the lonely, and to build homes and communities where all people may know dignity, safety, and belonging. Fill us with gratitude for every person who has mothered us along the way. Bless our families, our church, and our community. May your love bind us together and lead us in a way of Christ, who welcomed the children, lifted the brokenhearted, and showed us the fullness of your love. We ask these things in the name of Jesus Christ, our Savior, Sustainer, and Redeemer, praying, Our Father, who art in heaven, hallowed be thy name. Thy kingdom come, thy will be done, on earth as it is in heaven. Give us this day our daily bread, and forgive us our debts as we forgive our debtors. And lead us not in temptation, but deliver us from evil. For thine is the kingdom and the power and the

0: 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Until we are together again, this is Reverend Dr. Andy Armstrong. 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
3: 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The following program has been previously recorded. 10 and 22. Just numbers to most people, unless

0: you work in and around mental health. 10 is the number of years it takes for someone with mental health to ask for help. And 22 is the average number of suicides per day by veterans. James Klein is not a therapist or a licensed professional. James Klein is a veteran and an advocate for changing how mental health is viewed by everyone. Join James Klein as he gets the conversation started to change the stigma around mental health. And now your host, James Klein.
1: 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Stop by on Tuesdays and Thursdays and check in with Lou or whatever other post member has volunteered their time to be at the post. That's from 10 a.m. to 2 p.m. They can help you, point you in the right direction, sign you up if you want to be a member of the post. You know, if you've been overseas, you've been in any type of conflict, war, have certain awards from the military, you can become a member of the VFW, Veterans of Foreign Wars. You can also call the post. That number is 603-402-2992. If nobody answers, leave a message. Someone will get back to you. If you are a community member and would like us to participate in one of your events, if you would like to volunteer at one of our events out in the community, maybe you know somebody who is a veteran that could benefit from some of our services, help put in for claims with the VA, see what they might qualify for. One of the biggest benefits for a lot of individuals is joining a veteran service organization like the VFW. You get to know a lot of other folks that are like-minded, think alike, have served in the same capacity you have, if not the same branch, other branches, similar type jobs, and have similar outlooks on life. So it's a good way to connect with those individuals, especially a lot of folks that might be isolating, don't have a big social circle, which unfortunately, in my job, I need to change up the intro to the show because I've been licensed for a while now. So I'm a licensed social worker, and my main job right now is working with veterans and first responders in a residential program. I'm the only clinician for this program, and almost all the individuals that come through, we're talking police, fire, corrections, dispatchers, EMTs, nurses, paramedics, veterans. The most common theme is, one, they don't have a big social circle, and two, they don't have a lot of coping skills, and that's what I'm going to try to focus on today, because almost all of these folks, I mean, you're getting folks that they are the ones running towards the fire, towards the accident, towards the gunfire, when other people are running away from it. And they deal with all these trauma. They don't have the outlets. They don't have good self-care. There's a lot of guilt and shame when they try to take care of themselves. They have their own lives outside of work. They're trying to maintain. They don't have a lot of coping skills that they can turn to. A lot of folks, especially corrections and other ones, are working anywhere from 12 to 16 hours or more a day consecutively in a week. You know, they're pulling 80 to 100 hours because a lot of folks are not stepping up to be first responders. And it's just getting a little bit out of control when these folks can't take care of themselves. And they don't feel like they can express themselves because of that stigma that's still out there around mental health, which is why the show is called Changing the Stigma. Substance use and mental health, it's all the same. It's all part of the DSM-5-TR. They're all mental health diagnoses. One may cause the other. And we all need to work together to figure that out. So if you are a veteran and you feel like you're struggling, you want to find out what benefits, seek out one of those veteran service organizations. Another term for VSO is also veteran service officer, and we have one of the best ones in the state. He can help you and his team put in claims, find out what you're qualified for, get that process started for you, support you through the process all the way through the end. And his name is John Barrett. He is the veteran service officer for the Veterans of Foreign Wars at the state level. He can be contacted multiple ways. His email is John, J-O-H-N, dot Barrett, B-A-R-R-E-T-T-1, at va.gov. His phone number, he's located at the Federal Building. I think it's Chestnut Street up in Manchester. It's 603-222-5780. I encourage you to reach out to him, either by email, by phone. You can always set an appointment to go to his office, meet up with him. One of the first things he'll do is probably have you sign a release with like the VA and other places to get your records. Go through them, figure out what you qualify for, what you should put in for. He's got all kinds of experience. He averages somewhere in the range of $1 million a month in back pay for veterans here in the state of New Hampshire. He knows what he's doing. If he says not to put in for something, or if he tells you that you should put in for it, he's also going to tell you what paperwork is going to be needed to support that documentation so those things don't get kicked back real quickly. And that can help the process, because once you finally get connected with the VA, and regardless of what your rating is, that can open up a lot of other doors, like VA medical care and VA opportunities such as vocational rehab, recreational therapy. All these things are going to start opening up for you if you finally get connected to the VA. But again, because of the stigma around mental health, around substance use, a lot of folks struggle with raising their hands or asking for help when they really should. And that's what I find with most of the folks. And that's why today, for the last half of the show, I'm going to be talking about coping skills. Right in the beginning, I'm going to play a clip about the effects of trauma and mental health. It's a clip talking about, you know, J.R. Tolkien and the what it is around the psychology with it. And then we'll start moving into coping skills, which it will, for the next few shows, I'm probably going to really expand on those coping skills, which are things that you can use to help manage and get through when you're struggling. Some quick examples are, you know, taking a hot shower in the dark. You'll be surprised how that's going to relax you. Kind of shut things off. You can't really see things. Opens up some other senses. Maybe take a hot bath with Epsom salt in it. Some of that stuff is scented. Maybe it's putting some essential oils into one of those infusers or burners, and you have that out in your home. It could be listening to music, which that's one of my big coping skills, is not only listening to music, but actually going out to shows and listen to live music. I don't care what the music is, to be honest. Now, I don't necessarily listen to hip-hop. I don't necessarily listen to country. I found some music where they combine those two together. I go to pretty much anything. If somebody's going to invite me, even if it's a country show or whatever, I'll probably go. I'm not necessarily going to go out and seek the those types of shows myself. But all live music, regardless of what it is great music. Even the bands that may not be play so well, at least they're out there playing. At least they're out there trying. And just because it may not hit my ear and I like it, there's all kinds of other people that's why there's so many different genres of music. So eventually you're going to find the genres of music that you're going to enjoy. I know a lot of my kids have gotten into music. My oldest son is currently down in Rockville, down in Daytona Beach. That started yesterday. It's about 150-ish bands over 4 days. It looks like they got four stages this year. All kinds of big acts, smaller acts. You just never know what you're going to learn. And they have a great setup there. They tell you when the bands are going to be playing, the setup, what time, how long they're going to play for. You learn the layout. You know where to be for what, when you want to see. And it's an opportunity to learn other bands and music that you may not have had the opportunity to listen to. And I think it's a pretty good value for the ticket. You know, it's a few hundred dollars for the 4 days. I mean, you can't pay a few hundred dollars to go see Taylor Swift these days. And that's just one person and one sound. Can you imagine going to see all those different bands and how that can open? And on top of it, people watching. People watching is a coping skill. I love going people watching and, you know, just sitting there and, you know, with some of my kids and talking about the, you know, making up stories about people and based on what they look like or something they might have said or how they're moving or walking. And, you know, it can get really creative and you really get that connection. But even when you're by yourself, people watching is a great opportunity. That's a coping skill. It kind of distracts your mind and gets your creative juices flowing. And that's one of the big things, that a big side effect of not having coping skills and isolating and not interacting, especially socially. Guess what happens, folks? That leads to a lot of health issues, which one of them is dementia. You're not using your creativity. You're not using your imagination. You're not engaging with people, right? You don't have to keep those neurons and stuff flowing up in your mind when you're isolating. You kind of numb yourself out. You do that doom scrolling. That's it. On your phone. You put on one of the streaming services and, you know, before you know it, you just spent 9 hours and you may not even be able to tell anybody what you just allegedly watched on TV for those 9 hours because you just kind of zoned out. But if you start incorporating these coping skills, you know, art, interacting with others, music, painting, reading stories, it gets those juices flowing in there and keeps them active. And that's one of those ways to stave off any of those things that might develop over time. Heart disease, type 2 diabetes, hypertension, all these things come into play when you're not becoming active and interacting with others. All right. So again, getting into involved with other veteran organizations, with other veterans, can be a big aid for those folks out there. And this goes for anybody in the community. Even if you're somebody who's a cashier at Walmart, if that's all you do and go home and isolate, you need to start interacting with other people. Find things to do. The city here has all kinds of opportunities. They got pickleball courts. They've got basketball courts, tennis courts. You got multiple parks here. You've got the woods here to go through and, you know, was it 17 miles of trails? All kinds of things all around town you could be doing. The rail trail, there's so many different opportunities for you to get out there and talk and meet with people. You can go fishing. Just walk up and down Main Street. Maybe check out some shops you had never seen before, never gone into. Restaurants, the art center, what was just the ad earlier in the beginning of the show, the music school. There's all kinds of things you could get involved in if you just become creative and not just say, well, you know what? I'm just going to isolate. All right, 988. That is the opportunity that if you are struggling with substance use or mental health, you can call. And if they contract you for safety and find out that you're not a harm to yourself or anyone else, they can connect you with a peer support specialist who you guys can have a discussion to help you get through whatever you need to get through. Maybe you struggle with alcohol use and you don't want to pick up a beer or a drink or go pick up a sleeve at the liquor store. Call them. They'll help you talk you through it. I don't know how many folks that their main issue is substance use have used this and really credit them with helping them get through and stay in recovery. Same thing with mental health. If you're having a bad day, you just called out of work for the third time in a row, pick up that phone, call them, let them talk it through you. 211, great resource here in the state of New Hampshire. Call them. If you are struggling with any type of substance use, this is the opportunity for you to get out there, get into some kind of treatment program, which you have different levels, such as IOP, which is Intensive Outpatient Program, PHP, which is Partial Hospitalization Program, which means you spend a good amount of time in the program, but you go to and from wherever you're living. You don't stay there. You got Residential Treatment Program, which is the type of program that I work at, and typically people stay for up to 28 days, typically. The veterans that do come through that are connected with the VA, they're actually allotted 45 days, and it seems like for them that does them a lot of good. Some of these folks are coming through, are homeless, they're struggling, maybe they just lost housing, lost a job. Some even come in and they have criminal charges pending. And this is their opportunity to kind of turn things around for them. And I think that's a great opportunity, especially here in New Hampshire when they have that Veterans Court. So call 211. That's going to help you get into the doorways for substance use. They also have resources for food, shelter, clothing. Whatever you think you have a question about, call 211. They're going to ask for some demographic information, and they should be able to point you in the right direction and the closest resources that you do have. All right, next on our list, we have our list of those individuals that have given the ultimate sacrifice to our state, to our community, and to our country. This is a great opportunity that I do every single week, and I'm glad I can do it, to recognize those individuals that have given that sacrifice, and also make sure when the family members are listening, they know that their loved ones are still being recognized for their sacrifice. All right, the first one for today is Army Green Beret Sergeant First Class Ryan J. Savard, killed in action on October 13th, 2012. He was part of the headquarters company, U.S. Army Special Operations Command out of Fort Bragg, North Carolina. He was 29 of Jefferson, New Hampshire, killed by small arms fire during combat operations in Afghanistan while serving during Operation Enduring Freedom. Army Corporal Matthew E. Schneider, August 28, 2006. He was part of the 141st Single Battalion, 1st Armored Division out of Germany. He was 23 of Gorham, New Hampshire, died while serving in Iraq during Operation Iraqi Freedom. The next one is Army Staff Sergeant Donald E. Smith, February 26, 2006. He was part of the 110th Maintenance Company, Mass National Guard. He was 45 of Northampton, New Hampshire. Died as a result of service to our country during Operation Iraqi Freedom. Marine Lance Corporal Peter P.J. Sora Jr., killed in action on May 4, 2004. He was part of the 3rd Battalion, 5th Marine Regiment, 1st Marine Division, out of Camp Pendleton, California. He was 19 of Londonderry, New Hampshire. Died during a Humvee rollover training accident at 29 Palms in California while preparing for deployment to Iraq during Operation Iraqi Freedom. Army Private First Class Clinton E. Springer II, killed in action on September 24, 2010. He was part of the 2nd Battalion's 22nd Infantry Regiment, 1st Brigade Combat Team, 10th Mountain Division Light Infantry out of Fort Drum, New York. He was 24 of Sanford, Maine, died of natural causes at Camp Alamo in Afghanistan while serving during Operation Enduring Freedom. And the last one for today is Army Corporal Matthew J. Stanley, killed in action on December 16, 2006. He was part of the 1st Squadron, 7th Cavalry Division out of Fort Hood, Texas. He was 22 of Wolfboro Falls, New Hampshire, killed when his Humvee struck an IED while on mounted patrol in Iraq while serving during Operation Iraqi Freedom. All right, in honor of those individuals, like I do each week, is I play a song in honor of them. And the one I've fallen on, and I think this really hits home for a lot of folks, is The Ones That Did Not Make It Home by Justin Moore.

0: All right, that was Justin Moore with The Ones That Did Not Make It Back Home. And that was honor of all those individuals that have given their ultimate sacrifice to our community, to our state, and to our country. All right, I'm going to go over what I usually go through in each show, too. Everyone should know those warning signs of mental health and or suicide, self-harm. People have a lot of changes in their personalities and the things they do. Routines, things like that. So it's good for everyone to be educated on what those are. So when you do see those, you can ask those questions, which are really tough. I just did this the other day in a group, and people really had a hard time with it. So what I do is I have people face each other, and they have to ask each two questions. Are you thinking of suicide? Do you have a plan? And the whole point of it is you pair up. You say those two questions, no funny voices, no laughing, no giggling, and the other person says those, nobody responds, and just see how it feels. And if you do ask those questions, you know, out in reality, and because you see somebody struggling, you see some type of warning signs, you want to make sure that you can dedicate some time for those individuals if they do say yes to that. You want to know what those resources are. And that shouldn't keep you from actually asking those questions. Don't say, I don't want to vote any time to this person, even though I think they're struggling. You know, I don't want to deal with this. We're all humans. We all should be looking out for each other. We should all be supporting each other. And we shouldn't disregard helping somebody because it might be too inconvenient or I got to do something else. Because you're going to regret that when you find out that that person did end up taking their life, tried to harm themselves or somebody else, and you had recognized that, hey, there might be something wrong here. There's something I should probably ask here. You don't want to have to live with that going forward. So some of the warning signs that people are struggling with mental health and or thinking of suicide, appearing sad or depressed most of the time, feeling hopelessness, feeling like there's no way out. So that would be something that would express to you. So this is like signs and symptoms. Signs are what you can see. Symptoms are what they say to you. Anxiety, agitation, or extreme mood swings. Sleeping too little or too much. Feeling as if there is no reason to live. Feeling excessive guilt, shame, or a sense of failure. Rage or anger. Engaging in risky activities, behaving recklessly. Losing interest in hobbies, work, or school. Increasing alcohol or drug use. That could also be, you know, somebody usually has a couple beers every few days, and now they're drinking a six-pack every day. That is a warning sign. Or maybe they never use substances. They never really use meds. And now you see them using them. Even if somebody has some prescription meds and you've never seen them take them before, you should still ask, hey, you know, I noticed you've never really had medications before, and now you have some. You know, what are those for? Is everything okay? You know, and start the conversation that way. Don't sit there and say, oh, you must have stolen those drugs. You have a drug problem. You never used them before, so you need to go get help. Not the most constructive way of letting somebody know that you care. Neglecting personal welfare, deteriorating physical appearance, withdrawing or isolating from family and friends, showing violent behavior, giving away prized possessions. That one right there, you really have to pay attention. This isn't like spring cleaning or going through things to donate, stuff like that. Could it be for some folks? Maybe. You know, maybe they're trying to get things squared away, make it look clean, neat, if that's not something they've done in the past. So that could be a warning sign. What they really mean by prized possessions is something that person would never give up. You know, they talk about something they got. Maybe it's a cool conch shell they got because they were swimming down the Caribbean, and that reminds them of that time. Or they got an award, like maybe they got a silver star in the military, or maybe they got a promotion at work and they got a certificate or employee of the year or something like that. And now they're giving that stuff away, or they put it down and put it away. Doesn't mean they are struggling. But it does mean that is something you should probably raise your hand and ask a question. You know, I noticed you had that plaque up there for the last few years, and I don't see it there anymore. You know, why did it come down? Why is it not there anymore? And the last one is getting affairs in order, tying up loose ends, or writing a will. So a lot of those folks are dealing with mental health and or substance use. Those are all warning signs and symptoms that they are, could be struggling. Those in and of self doesn't necessarily mean it, but if you start combining two or three of those together, that's definitely going to start stringing, making you realize that you should be asking those questions. And a lot of the folks that I work with, you know, trauma is a big piece of it. I know a lot of folks talk about PTSD, post-traumatic stress. There's also post-traumatic growth. Like you went through something, learned that it can make you stronger, that you can work through it, that you made it through it, and build upon it. So there's different views of it. But we also have coping skills we can use that help us manage those symptoms when they do pop up. Maybe you're out and about walking and you get a certain smell, like you walk by a barbecue and you're a first responder and, you know, you went to, you know, your firefighter, you went to accidents and that burning smell reminds you of some accidents or fires that you went through. And then you start feeling anxious or you have all kinds of other feelings that pop up. So how do you cope with it in the moment? How do you work yourself through it? So you don't turn on that instinctual part of your brain and the back of your brain that is the fight, flight, or freeze response, right? But before you can get to the coping skills, you got to realize that some folks are turning to substance use as a coping skill, which is an unhealthy coping skill, and there's, you got to know why those things are happening. And a lot of these folks don't want to admit to that. They don't want to admit that there's actually stuff going on out there in their minds, right? In substance use, it's hard sometimes to tell if one caused the other. For a lot of folks that I work with, substance use is the result of trauma. There's the trauma that they never processed, they never talked about, they buried, they kind of sucked it up. That translates over to the substance use because even though it might be temporary for that time being, it makes them feel well because they're isolating, they don't want to be around others, they don't want to have to talk about it. They don't have to sit with their feelings, and it's easier to mask the feelings with substances than it is to actually deal with it, which, again, is one of those major unhealthy coping strategies, and there's so many negative side effects from it. But you have to first understand how trauma and addiction go together. You have to understand how the substance use affects you in a negative way, and then once you get that understanding, you can start building those coping skills that over the next few shows that I'm going to start getting into, all right? So what I'm going to do is I'm going to play a clip. This is called Trauma and Addiction, Crash Course in Psychology. It's somewhere in the ballpark of about 10 minutes, and then we'll kind of talk about it right afterwards. And I've got a sheet here that I'm going to go through about how the substance use prevents any type of healing from that trauma. And if we get time... where are we at? Got about 20-ish minutes. So we may not get into some of those coping skills today, but I've already mentioned quite a few up till now because I do want to end the show with a song because, again, one of my big coping skills is going to shows. And within a one-week period, because I go to quite a few shows because we have the show Counselors of Concerts on Thursday nights here on WSMN. Thursday nights from 6 p.m. to 7 p.m. with me and Bob Bardis. We also have Troy, the intern, that's here. We go to shows. We review them. We let people know what shows are coming up. We give the best review we can about the venue, how it's set up, things like that. So that, we don't get paid by any venues, so we don't necessarily mention it by name. But if you look it up, you'll find out what the venues are. And we want to make sure everybody has a great experience going into it, what to expect, how the shows went. And a side effect is maybe you're going to find some bands. Maybe you pull it up and say, hey, you know what? I like that music. I'm going to check that out and see if that's something I would like. And there's nothing wrong with it. That's a huge coping skill. If you're angry, maybe you put on angry music. Or maybe you put on some love songs or something. Whatever makes you feel better. Whatever you can connect with. Maybe you create your own playlist with all kinds of different genres of music on there, right? But that's a great coping skill. So at the end, I'm going to play a song. So a couple weeks ago, I went to Celtic Women over in Portland. That was a great show. They did better than I expected, even though it's not the original cast. And then just the other night on Monday, I went down to Boston, saw a overall metal show. And the headliner was a band from India called Bloodywood. They did an amazing job. They just rocked the building. And the building was literally rocking when they were playing. You could just see the floor, the stage, the whole building just vibrating when they were playing. So I want to play one of their newest songs. We also played it yesterday. I encourage people to go out there. You never know what you're going to hear. And you can't experience it until you actually go out. Even last night, me and Bob and Troy, we all went out into Milford and we met up. And there was a local gentleman that was playing at a local venue. Smaller place, great food. But they also, they have live acts come in. Again, live music, regardless of what it is always good. All right, so let's play this. What trauma and addiction is, Crash Course in Psychology. And then we'll talk about how the substance use in the addiction piece does not help you heal from that.
1: Seen them. You've definitely heard of them. But not everyone knows the story of their author, J.R.R. Tolkien. Tolkien was an English World War I veteran, a reluctant soldier. He joined up with a sense of duty, and he lived through the bloody Battle of Somme, suffering tremendous shock, guilt, and loss during and after the war. It took Tolkien years to process his experiences. To help him do it, he turned to writing fiction, and in time, he constructed a world that helped him and all of us better understand war, human nature, loss, and growth. His novels were the byproduct of trauma, and they're among the more beautiful reminders of how it can affect us. Most of us will experience some kind of traumatic event in our lives, and most of us will exhibit some kind of stress-related behavior because of it. These symptoms usually fade, but for some, those reactions can linger and start to disrupt their lives or the lives of those around them. These reactions can develop into full-blown psychological disorders, including post-traumatic stress disorder, and in an effort to cope, sometimes addiction. But it doesn't always have to be that way. Ultimately, Tolkien was able to harness the effects of his trauma and shape them into something important, and to reclaim his own life, because there is such a thing as post-traumatic growth, too. As it does with many other things, psychology approaches trauma-related disorders with different perspectives, but they all tend to ask the same questions. How do you identify and diagnose these disorders, and how do you treat them so that the patients can recover? With the understanding that they might never be the same as they were before the trauma, but they can still be healthy and happy. In a way, psychology helps patients ask themselves what Tolkien asks his readers, and what Frodo asks when he's finally safe back in the Shire. How do you pick up the threads of an old life? How do you go on when in your heart you begin to understand that there is no going back? It could be September 11th, or a serious car accident, or a natural disaster, or a violent crime that you survived but are still haunted by. Trauma comes in many different forms, and sometimes it can stick with you. When it manifests as nightmares, flashbacks, avoidance, fear, guilt, anxiety, rage, insomnia, and begins to interfere with your ability to function, it can come to be known as post-traumatic stress disorder, or PTSD. It was once called shell shock, a term used to describe the condition of veterans like Tolkien in World War I, but PTSD isn't limited to veterans. It's defined as a psychological disorder generated by witnessing or experiencing a traumatic event. Its symptoms are classified into four major clusters in the DSM-5. One of these clusters involves reliving the event through intrusive memories, nightmares, or flashbacks. The second involves avoiding situations you associate with the event, while the third generally describes excessive physiological arousal, like heart pounding, muscle tension, anxiety, or irritability, and major problems sleeping or concentrating. Finally, we have the fourth major symptom cluster, pervasive negative changes in emotion and belief, like feelings of excessive guilt, fear or shame, or no longer getting enjoyment out of what you used to. PTSD patients also experience numbing, or periods of feeling emotionless or emotionally flat, and dissociation, feeling as if situations aren't real or are surreal, feeling like time is slowed down or sped up, or even blacking out. We've been discussing how anxiety and mood disorders can affect a person's ability to function, and how that impairment itself leads to more suffering and dysfunction. When any of these disorders is left untreated, sufferers may start to feel desperate to find some way to cope, and one way may be substance abuse. Unfortunately, addiction and trauma can go hand in hand, and it can be hard to recover from one without also dealing with the other. According to the U.S. Department of Veterans Affairs, more than 2 in 10 veterans with PTSD also struggle with substance abuse problems, and 1 in every 3 vets seeking treatment for substance abuse also have PTSD. And across many studies, between a third to a half of women in treatment for substance abuse have experienced rape or sexual assault. For a long time, most psychologists understood PTSD through the lens of fear conditioning, or the unshakable memory of being in mortal danger and the learned responses that stem from that memory. But clinicians have also begun to recognize that for some, the disorder can also be a kind of moral injury, widening the focus to include hauntings not just of violence done to a person, but also what that person did or did not do to others. Brandon was a combat drone operator in the Air Force. He enlisted at 21 years old and spent 6 years sitting in a bunker in the American Southwest, watching Iraq and Afghanistan from surveillance drones. He watched soldiers die and people get executed. He also watched kids play, people get married, goats grazing. And when the time came, he ordered Hellfire missiles to strike military targets or people who had no idea they were even being watched. Although he was half a world away from combat, he ultimately suffered the psychological trauma felt by many on-the-ground soldiers. He was diagnosed with PTSD. Brandon suffers no fears for his own safety, but still experiences the same intrusive memories, nightmares, depression, anxiety, and substance abuse of many emotionally traumatized combat soldiers. So do a lot of other drone operators. But why do some victims of trauma suffer from PTSD while others seem able to move on? Well, it's psychology, so the risk factors are complicated. Some findings suggest that there may be genetic predispositions making some people more vulnerable than others. We also know that context and environment matter. For instance, someone who has experienced childhood abuse might feel, on the one hand, more ready to deal with difficult and traumatic experiences, but on the other hand, they might be more likely to default to the suppression and avoidance in which PTSD sufferers frequently engage, which, as we've discussed in previous episodes, often makes psychiatric symptoms worsen over time.
2: At this point,
0: yeah, we always get these little clips that pop in there. I think things are going pretty well with this, though.
1: As far as what's going on in the brain, PTSD shares some similarities with anxiety disorders. For example, the brain's limbic system may flood the body with waves of stress hormones like cortisol every time images of the traumatic event bubble up uninvited into consciousness. And we've already talked a lot about how the amygdala and hippocampus are involved in those classic fight-or-flight reactions, which, when prolonged, can be really rough on the body. In fact, neuroimaging suggests that trauma, or the chemical processes set into motion by trauma, might actually damage and shrink the hippocampus. Since this region is also associated with how we consolidate memories, this might explain how memories associated with trauma could fail to be filed away as long-term memories and instead remain vivid and fresh through flashbacks and nightmares. If there's any silver lining to all of this, it's that some people may actually experience positive change after a trauma. Treatment and social support help some sufferers achieve post-traumatic growth, positive psychological changes resulting from the struggle with challenging circumstances and life crises. That's in part what Tolkien did. Though he suffered great trauma and loss on the battlefield, he was eventually able to use those experiences to drive those powerful allegorical stories. Stories that helped not just himself, but many readers of all ages around the world. It seems that while whatever doesn't kill you might not necessarily make you stronger, sometimes it really does. But suffering can also feed on itself. Many victims of trauma try to cope through what's colloquially called self-medicating, and some can end up with substance abuse or dependence issues. Psychologists define addiction or dependence as compulsive, excessive, and difficult to control substance use, or other initially pleasurable behavior that begins to interfere with ordinary life, work, health, or relationships. This could mean over-consuming drugs or alcohol, or compulsively gambling, eating, shopping, exercising, or having having sex. People with addictions may not even realize that they've lost control of their behavior for some time. Addiction can refer to a physical dependence, a physiological need for a drug that reveals itself through terrible withdrawal symptoms if the use stops or reduces, or psychological dependence, the need to use that drug or complete that activity in order to relieve negative emotions. People with addiction are sometimes stigmatized as pleasure-bound hedonists who have no self-control, but people often compulsively use substances or do things in reaction to stress and other psychological problems. For various reasons, they've been prevented from coping in other ways, or maybe they just never learned how. So in this way, addiction itself is often secondary to the more complicated matter of how a person deals with stress and difficult emotions, or what kind of stressful situations they've survived. Few will dispute that much of what makes addiction possible is chemistry, but people are different from their life experiences to their biological sensitivities, so people respond in different ways to different drugs and behaviors. Many people can drink casually or gamble once in a while without losing control. Others simply can't. And people in recovery from addiction may also have different needs. Some will need to be completely sober and never again touch that drug or do that thing, while others may in time be able to regain enough control to use again in moderation. Likewise, some folks can kick the habit on their own, while others do better with or need support from professionals or support groups. Researchers in groups like Alcoholics Anonymous debate whether addiction is a mental illness, like a software problem related to thoughts and behaviors and feelings, or a physical disease, a hardware problem related to biology and genetics, or both, and even whether addiction and dependence are the same thing. Either way, it can be hard to recover from an addiction if you don't get the underlying problem treated. But some people believe that you can't treat the underlying problem without first getting the addiction out of the way. While this controversy too continues, many are moving toward a model of treating both at the same time, the so-called dual diagnosis model of treatment. Addiction that's rooted in deeper psychological issues, especially in emotional trauma like PTSD, often requires some version of dual treatment to untangle both issues. The good news is, while PTSD and substance dependence may be distressing and complex, people can begin to heal given the chance and the resources. We're amazingly resilient creatures. When nurtured with the proper support and practice, we can overcome a lot. Today, we talked about the causes and symptoms of PTSD and how trauma can affect the brain. We also looked at addiction, physical and psychological dependence, the relationship between trauma and addiction, and why they can require dual treatment. And we touched on post-traumatic growth with the wisdom of Frodo Baggins. Thanks for watching, especially...
0: All right, that was talking about trauma and addiction. I think that was a pretty good summation of PTSD, causes and symptoms, how it affects the brain, physical and psychological dependence, the relationship, the dual treatment program where you treat both at the same time, and that post-traumatic growth, which, again, will come up in other episodes here on Changing the Stigma. Let's see, what we got for time? You know, I really like to get in this one song. I think that clip really kind of summed up trauma and addiction. Let's play this song because it's a really great coping skill for music, and everyone benefits from it, no matter what you listen to. And this right here is a band called Bloodywood from India. They mix in their native language. They're from New Delhi, India, with like English rap into it. So it's a little bit on the heavier side, but why not wake you up just before noontime here? So this is called New Delhi by Bloodywood.

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3: Mark James, Davey Hamilton with a recap of the Sanzio Grand Prix at the Indianapolis Motor Speedway to kick off the month of May. And Davey, Alex Palou looked like he was going to try to run off and hide early. Now, there was an opening lap incident involving Scott Dixon, Felix Rosenquist, Kyle Collette, and others. But it was other cautions later, one especially involving Alexander Rossi, that really changed the fortunes for Kyle Kirkwood and Alex Palou.
4: Yeah, two cars that didn't make that pit stop. They put them in the back of the field, Mark. Everybody had pitted but those two. And what happens? Cycles to the back. They both did a really good job by recovering from that. But, man, just ruined their day.
3: And late in the race, it became a battle between Christian Lundgaard and David Malukas. And Christian Lundgaard made a strong run in the north end.
4: Yeah, he made a pass where nobody makes passes. On the outside of turn four, he stuck it in there. He hung it in there, and he stuck with that pass. And what an outstanding move. I mean, that was the move of the race for sure.
3: He has strung together top five finishes throughout the last five races where he's competed here at the Indianapolis Motor Speedway on the road course. So needless to say, he was a very happy driver once he got to victory lane.
5: I knew it was my only chance. I had to do it as soon as possible. We weren't really very good on outlaps. So I was honestly a little shocked that we got that close at that time. Obviously, I think it was Grosjean that was ahead of us at the time. And it just feels good. And obviously, kudos to him and Graham.
3: Malukas had to fend off a charge from Graham Rahal late in the race. He did hold on to the second spot, a good finish for him. Graham Rahal with his second podium of the year. Joseph Newgarden, Alex Palou did soldier back, Davey, to complete the top five.
4: Yeah, Kevin, that points lead as well. He actually gained points coming out of this race.
3: 27-point lead over Kyle Kirkwood for Alex Palou. Again, Christian Lundgaard the winner. David Malukas finishes second. Graham Rahal finishes third. Joseph Newgarden fourth. And Alex Palou is fifth at the Sanzio Grand Prix. Now stay tuned for the greatest spectacle in racing.
6: This is Ben Biskovich, owner of Heal Strong for Life, concierge physical therapy and personal training, here with your healthy moment. If you're over 50, your news feed is likely dominated by articles on wellness and longevity. I guess it's better than the reverse home mortgage and erectile dysfunction ads while beginning in a few years. A weak grip strength is not only associated with physical disability and frailty, but is a better predictor of dying early from all kinds of diseases, including heart disease. Recent studies have shown that grip strength to be a better indicator of heart health and risk of heart attack than blood pressure. So what's going on? Basically, grip strength is an easy, fast, inexpensive, safe way to test your overall upper body strength. We're not counting push-ups or pull-ups or testing your one rep max in the bench press or squat. Simply squeeze this $30 to $50 tool called a dynamometer as hard as you can to register the amount of pounds of force you can produce. Then we can correlate that with age and gender norms to see if you are at increased or decreased risk for premature death. That doesn't mean that squeezing a tennis ball to improve your grip strength is going to make you live longer. In fact, it'll probably just give you lateral epicondylitis. I've seen a few posts from influencers recommending holding on a chin-up bar as hanging there as long as you can. This is double stupid. Hanging from a chin-up bar is going to stretch out your shoulder ligaments and pinch your rotator cuff, leading to instability and pain. However, if you have the strength to pull yourself up at least 10% to engage your biceps, posterior deltoid, shoulder blades, and back muscles, that makes all the difference. It takes the stress off your ligaments and rotator cuff and puts it where you want it, on your muscles. But if you don't have a chin-up bar or you're unable to perform a 10% pull-up hold, then try a farmer's carry. It's simple. Grab two heavy things you can barely lift and carry them as far as you can. If you don't have weights, you can try buckets of water. 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Not only will this help your grip strength, but it'll provide a much more beneficial workout for systemic release of growth hormones, IG factors, and testosterone. 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
6: 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Oh, Ryan Preece will break loose. 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Carson Hocevar will come to the line.
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10: 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And now your host, Division Director Bobby D. Bagley.
11: Good morning and happy healthy Friday. This is Iraida Munoz, Public Health Strategist with the Division of Public Health and Community Services. And I'm here covering for our Director Bobby Bagley. She's out today meeting other commitments. So I'm here covering for her. But guess what? I have here my co-worker, Michael McGinnis. Welcome, Michael.
12: Hey, thanks for having me.
11: Michael is the Environmental Health Deputy Officer with our Division of Public Health and Community Services. So I'm so glad that you're here today.
12: Oh, I'm pleasure to be here.
11: I'm very excited because we're going to have a lot of good conversations about his part of the house. And Michael, I'm going to ask a bunch of questions. We were having conversations before because we had a nice walk.
12: Yes,
11: from
12: did.
11: The office, and it's not. I'm glad that it's not too hot, and it's not too cold. So it was a nice walk, and I feel it's like the perfect weather because 2 days ago it was really, really, really hot. So, I guess what I have not been able to change my closet yet, and it's sunny, which is beautiful. Right now it's 54 degrees, but we are gonna have a very nice temperature. So we're gonna hit the 59 degrees today. So that's a beautiful weather for the season. Is this typical?
12: I'd say for this time of year it's pretty typical. I mean, the mornings are pretty chilly and the afternoons are pretty nice. So this is like perfect weather for me.
11: Perfect weather for you. For me, I'm used to be in very warm temperatures, but I'm enjoying this weather, actually, because I don't have to turn on the AC yet.
12: Nice. Yeah, so no fans, good. No AC.
11: Yeah, exactly. So we're saving some money right there. There's

0: Also, for Saturday, we're gonna have some rain. Definitely, we will probably get some rain for Saturday. And then next week, we expect some rain as well. So we're gonna have some rain on Monday, and then again some on Wednesday and Thursday. So definitely, you want to plan your week thinking about that. And this weekend, we're gonna have Mother's Day weekend. So I'm getting ready.
1: Nice.
0: So for some celebrations, if that's possible, if you are one of those people that celebrate that holiday, happy, Mother's Day for those moms that are still alive, that are around. If you still have the fortune to have your mom alive, so happy Mother's Day for those moms that are still around, and for those in heaven as well, that are. In living in those hearts, I just want to be, very conscious about those that are still living in people's hearts. And it's a very special and sentimental weekend for some of that people. So I want to be very, very conscious about those people that are still thinking, having memories. It's a very, very special weekend for some of those folks that are out there. So, very, very special weekend. With that being said, I mean, I want to bring to your attention maybe some gatherings happening this weekend. Some food around in houses, some people trying to celebrate, together, family gathers, and some people trying to share, family time, which is great. We love that time of the year, right? When we get the opportunity to celebrate. So we always want to make people aware if you are having family gathers, just to be conscious about, food prep. And, as you always say, for Thanksgiving week, the cold food with the cold food and the warm food with the warm food,
1: Yeah,
0: right?
1: keep cold food cold and hot food hot, and don't leave any food out for more than 4 hours. If it's requires refrigeration or temperature control for safety, don't leave it out for more than 4 hours.
0: Yeah. And there's also some seasons, some sports seasons. So there's also all kinds of sports going on
1: Oh
0: around.
1: yeah, it's going to be a nice weekend for it. I mean, aside from the rain a little bit Saturday, but that shouldn't last all day.
0: Is there any hunting season happening right
1: Oh
0: now?
1: yeah, we are in the middle of turkey season.
0: Turkey season.
1: Yeah, it started in Massachusetts, I believe, last Monday and last Friday in New Hampshire. So
0: Wow, I know nothing about that, but I know you know a lot of
1: yeah, it's actually what I was doing before work this morning.
0: Unbelievable. You
1: Yeah.
0: are unbelievable with those things. Tell me a little bit about Mike McGinnis as a person first.
1: So like you've introduced, my name is Mike McGinnis. I'm the deputy health officer for the city of Nashua. I've been with the division for going on 7 years now.
0: 7 years.
1: Yeah,
0: Time flies.
1: it does. It certainly does. I remember day one, and yeah, it didn't seem all that long ago. But personally, like spending time with friends, family, listening to good music, eating good food. I do a lot of hunting and fishing and time outside, and get married soon, so that'll be exciting. Getting married in June, which is excellent.
0: Congratulations
1: Thank you very
0: again.
1: much.
0: I have
1: Thank
0: been
1: you.
0: saying that for like quite a while because it's always an exciting experience, and I'm so excited for
1: Yeah,
0: you.
1: we're very excited.
0: So hunting and fishing,
1: Yep.
0: check. Getting married, check. What
1: Yeah.
0: else?
1: Let's see. I got two dogs. I like training them, taking them for walks and whatnot. I like gardening. My garden's just kind of getting going. I got a little late start on it this year, but it should be fine. Things are starting to sprout, so get them in the ground sooner or later. And yeah, I mean, spend time with my brothers and my family and all my cousins and everything. So that's pretty much it. Good music, food, and hunting, fishing, all the good things in life.
0: What is your favorite season for hunting?
1: Oh, I don't know. It's a great debate because every year I think every turkey season I say this is my absolute favorite. I'd rather do nothing else. And then every duck season comes around and I say this is my absolute favorite. I'd rather do nothing else. But it's not an apples to apples thing. It's definitely they're different, but awesome. Both are awesome.
0: I thought it was the turkeys because every time I get to talk to you, you always talk about turkeys. And I think I saw a picture of you with turkeys.
1: Oh, probably. Yeah. I mean, it's an obsession. It is a problem. I've gone I've gone every day that the season's been open except for 2 days. So that's getting up at like, you know, 3 a.m, going out there the woods for 4:30 and doing it every day. Can't stop.
0: What are the benefits of going out and hunting in terms of your mental health, in terms of getting out in the woods? Like, tell the audience that is listening to us on WSMN 1590 and 95.3 FM, what are the benefits for folks trying a sport like this one?
1: So, I mean, you get a lot of, like, natural dopamine and a lot of just natural, like, good stuff that comes from your brain by being out there in the woods or, you know, on a pond or river or lake or what have you. You're immersed in nature and everything else seems to not matter when you're out there doing it. Like this morning I was out turkey hunting and I was at peace. Like everything was good. I mean, I was getting frustrated because they weren't cooperating, but yeah, it's
0: what does that mean?
1: It means they didn't want to come to me when I called to them. But eventually I did end up getting him. I just, had to kind of hook around and do some maneuvers, but I did end up getting him to come into me and got him.
0: So, so you become like part of them? Is that what you mean?
1: So, tell me a little bit. Basically they gobble to call the hens to them. Like the males will gobble in the springtime and, basically you put a call in your mouth or use a box call or a slate call or what have you. And, you call back to them, just try and convince them to come to you. And then eventually they get frustrated. If everything goes correctly, they'll get frustrated and come over to you and get in range where you can take an effective shot.
0: Man, you really have to be in your state of mind.
1: Yeah, it's very good for mental health, I think. I mean, every season comes around and I'm like, you know, every time I go out, I'm elated the whole day. And, you know, I got to see a moose this morning, which is cool for Southern New Hampshire. And yeah, it's, I mean, the mental health, my mental health is sustained by, you know, the various hunting and fishing seasons.
0: That's amazing. You know what? That's why I love this show, because I get to learn much more about the person that I'm interviewing.
1: Yeah, I mean, it's cool. You go out, and whether that's on the water, in the woods, or a field, or whatever, you just see cool stuff and get to interact with nature and kind of be part of it and immerse yourself in it. It's quite fascinating.
0: Yeah. So it's worth it to wake up at 3 a.m. and be out there in the
1: room. I mean, maybe not for everyone, but for me, for me, it certainly is. There's nothing quite like when a turkey's about, you know, coming in. You're tricking him to come in, and he's about, you know, 50 yards, almost getting to that range, and it's just very exciting.
0: Yeah.
1: But it's not worth it to everybody. I have friends that would say absolutely not. Would I wake up at 3 a.m. and go out in the woods? But I've been doing it every day. Every chance I get.
0: And you do it by yourself or you do it with friends?
1: Mostly by myself. I don't have that many friends that enjoy this particular aspect of hunting. But like my brother, he'll come out with me once in a while. He's actually, I'm taking him out tomorrow.
0: Yeah.
1: So I have friends that do it, but.
0: And we are pleased, you know, we're so fortunate to have all these parks and all these places here in New Hampshire to do that type of sports, right?
1: Yeah, there's a lot of good public land in New Hampshire.
0: And you know them all, I'm sure.
1: I mean, not all of them. The state's pretty big. but for Southern New Hampshire, I've got my favorite spots.
0: What is your favorite spot?
1: Oh, I'm not sharing that on the air.
0: I'm going to take that as a homework to investigate. Yeah. And hopefully in a few years I get it. Okay, that's my homework. All right, thank you, Michael, sharing your personal stories.
1: Of course.
0: Now tell me a little bit more about your journey here at the division as you are the deputy officer now, but you did not start with us as a deputy officer.
1: No, so before I worked for the division, I worked for an environmental consulting firm and was a fisheries technician, so we would do we basically do fish studies on how they would pass like a dam or any sort of barrier. There are various fish studies. So I played with fish for about 5 years. Then I saw this job for Environmental Health Specialist 1. And, you know, I grew up in Nashua. I've got friends and family all over the place in Nashua. So, you know, I could probably do that, make sure people are eating good food at safe restaurants. So I got hired back in 2019, I believe, as an Environmental Health Specialist 1. Then I got a couple credentials under my belt and became an environmental health specialist too. And then when our former deputy health officer moved on to a different career path, this job position opened up. I applied for it, and I was awarded the job. So I'm very happy about it.
0: Yeah, and that happened this year, right?
1: That happened in last August, I want to say. Last August, September, something like that. So I haven't been in this role for all that long, but I've been doing environmental health work for close to 7 years
0: forever.
1: Now.
0: Yeah, I feel like you were more than prepared for this position a long time ago.
1: I had a lot of helping hands, but yeah, I mean, I take that back. Every day is a new challenge. There's so much under the health officer purview that no 2 days are exactly alike. I'm getting better at it, but it's a different challenge every day.
0: So tell me about the challenges that you see every day. Tell me about those challenges.
1: Yeah, so I mean, there's like a lot of stuff that goes on in our division. We do food service and food safety. Mm-hmm. So we do all the inspections for the 500 and some odd brick and mortar establishments, the 20 or so.
0: I'm sorry for the noise.
1: Oh, yeah, no problem. Yeah. We've got like 20 or so mobile food service units, so food trucks, and then we do all the temporary events. So anytime an event involves food, we have to come out and inspect. Let's see, we do pools, all like the pool inspections for the city, where there's about 100 public pools in the city. Yeah, it's a lot more than you'd think. So other challenges include, that's kind of the day-to-day is food and pools, but then we have like rabies cases and dog bite reports, cat bite reports, things of that nature. And there's asbestos remediation work we need to like oversee and give demolition approval sign-offs. We do septic stuff, bed bottom inspections and plan reviews, things like that. I'm trying to think what else we do. We license all the solid waste haulers. The random complaints, we get a lot of one-off complaints that aren't just food or pools. It could be my house is infested with mice and I don't know what to do with it. Or it could be, my neighbor has a bunch of catch basins in their yard and we're closing into mosquito season, so that's going to be a public health nuisance. Or, there's all sorts of complaints we deal with. Like the other day I had to provide education to an individual who thought dog waste was like manure, but it's absolutely not. It's very close to human waste. It's full of all sorts of bad stuff. So anyway, I just had to provide some education on that. There's a lot in environmental health. We do all like the foster care inspections, the Department of Education school inspections, child care inspections.
0: Oh, wow.
1: There's a lot. The list can keep going. The more I think about it, the more stuff comes to mind.
0: Oh, wow. And so definitely just going out in the woods definitely helps you to get centered with all this type of items.
1: Absolutely, yeah. It's very peaceful out there.
0: Inspections. Okay. I'm making notes, guys. That's why I'm asking all these questions because the list is big.
1: Oh, it goes on and on.
0: Mm-hmm. I'm sure you didn't finish.
1: No. I mean, I'm sure if I sat here all day and just pondered what
0: the work week
1: covers, it's a lot.
0: Yeah, but today I want to focus our conversation in two main subjects.
1: Sure.
0: And I don't know how much time. Oh, yeah, we have enough time. So I want to focus our attention in two main subjects. The first one is because we are in tick season.
1: We are.
0: So we want to talk a little bit about that. And also later on, maybe I want to take some time into talk about safety in the water, because there's a lot of people inclined to just jump into the pools. And you, since you say we have 100 pools in this city, I mean, I want people to be taking consideration safety in the water and how to access some educational tools. So let's talk about tick season. What do you have for us?
1: So tick season is here. Every day when that weather creeps up above 40, you can expect ticks to be active. Mm-hmm. I didn't find any on me today, but it was just yesterday. I pulled about 30 off me when I got out of the woods.
0: Oh, wow.
1: Fortunately, I take proper precautions. I treat all my clothes with permethrin spray, which is a very potent chemical that kills ticks or deters them. I'm not sure if it kills them or deters them, but either way, it's effective. It's very effective. I might find ticks crawling on me, but I haven't found a tick embedded on me in years, and I remember that specific day when I did find one. It's because I didn't take the proper precaution to treat my clothes and then decided to walk through some tall grass.
0: Okay.
1: So, I mean, ticks are a problem. They pass on a lot of diseases. I know a lot of people are worried about the the Lone Star tick and the Alpha Gal syndrome, which actually makes you allergic to red meat and dairy. Fortunately, we don't have too many Lone Star ticks around here. We do have some, but more common is the deer tick or the black-legged tick. Mm-hmm. That is basically the culprit for Lyme's disease. And once you get that, that has all sorts of lifelong problems associated with it. But I don't mean to scare anyone. While ticks are a big problem and they're quite prevalent, that's not to say you can't enjoy the outdoors if you take proper precautions. So when I go outside, like a day or two before, like say turkey season starts, a day or two before that starts, I'll treat all my clothes with permethrin spray, mm-hmm. and I let it dry. Make sure it's dry before you put it on. Otherwise, you can cause a bad skin reaction because it is poison. Mm-hmm. But basically, you treat all your clothes with it, and you can safely walk through the woods and tall grass and cover all sorts of territory and not have to worry about getting ticks embedded in you. I mean, you might get ticks crawling up your pants, but when you see them, you just pick them off and kind of throw them away. But most of the time, those ticks are pretty much dying when I notice them on myself anyway. But yeah, you can very much enjoy the outdoors this time of year as long as you take proper precautions. And, you know, that can include not only treating your clothes, but wearing, you know, shoes with like high top shoes or boots would be even better. Long socks and like a long pair of pants is what I would recommend.
0: So I'm making my list. So permethrin spray, shoes, like what is the appropriate kinds of shoes for folks to like go out?
1: So I would think like closed-toed shoes would be pretty appropriate. It depends on what you want to do. I mean, if you're at the beach, by all means, go flip-flops. But if you're planning on hiking through the woods, I would wear, you know, a firm pair of boots, some long socks. I get made fun of for wearing long socks by my fiance all the time, but I guess that's a different story.
0: Yeah.
1: And then just some long pants, and then
0: because you get like a nice tan, right? Like you have to color tan.
1: Yeah, it's something.
0: I cannot imagine. I'm with her. Okay, yeah. Keep going.
1: But I mean, some people say DEET works really good too. I find that in my experience, DEET has been more effective at repelling mosquitoes and biting insects mm-hmm. rather than ticks. Mm-hmm. Not to say that it doesn't work, but in my particular experience, nothing really beats the permethrin spray.
0: Okay.
1: But yeah, just very important. Make sure that is dry before you put it on. I would not advocate getting that on your skin because you will have a bad reaction.
0: Okay. So talking about bad reactions, I'm checking online the options for tick permethrin spray, and there are so many varieties. So for those folks that might be allergic to some brands, what is your recommendation?
1: I would just read the so every chemical has to have a safety data sheet associated mm-hmm. with it, mm-hmm. and I believe these products have warning labels and, you know, the chemical composition on the back of the bottle. So if you're allergic to a specific compound, I would just read the label and make sure you're not applying that directly to your skin. If you are allergic to it and you, for whatever reason, you can't use the permethrin spray, DEET is another good option. I don't think it's as effective, but it, you know, as far as my research has gone, mm-hmm. It does indicate that it is effective. But in my own experience, I find the permethrin the most effective. But if you're allergic to it, definitely long pants, socks, shoes, and do a tick check every so often when you're in the woods. When I'm walking around, I stop every so often, do a quick evaluation down my legs.
0: Right.
1: And just pluck off whatever might be crawling up. But fortunately, I mean, I've been sticking in decent areas where there's not a lot of undergrowth.
0: Mm-hmm.
1: But like if you start walking through like blueberries and stuff, shrubs, that's like knee to waist height, mm-hmm. you can pretty much guarantee you're going to get some ticks on
0: you. Yeah, definitely. And it's not only for folks who want to enjoy the outdoors, it's for those who have to like mow the lawn, right?
1: Oh yeah. I mean, I get them in my yard. My dogs I find ticks in my yard. My dogs pick up ticks mm-hmm. in my yard. If your yard is getting kind of long and got some weeds in it, or weeds in your garden or whatever, they'll guarantee
0: you're gonna get a few.
1: Well, maybe not guaranteed, but yeah, they'll probably be there. And I mean, ticks are carried on a lot of different organisms, mostly mammals.
0: Mm-hmm.
1: I've seen them on snakes, but not around here, mostly on like the internet on snakes. But like they'll hitchhike with mice and rats and things like that. So if you have a lot of like underbrush in your yard or like an unkept wood pile or I guess just long brush that creates a haven and hiding spaces for rodents that can then transfer the ticks into those areas. Similarly, deer are a major spreader of ticks. So you might see a nice path through the woods that looks like, oh, you know, that's a nice deer path. I'll walk down there. Chances are you probably get a tick walking down that path too. You might not be brushing up against as much brush, but they're falling off those deer, hanging out on those paths to mm-hmm. specifically pick up on the animals walking through that path.
0: Right, right. And another question that I have for you is what to do with the pets?
1: So I have two dogs. One I take hunting with me in the fall, and she gets covered in ticks just because it's we go pheasant hunting, so there's a lot of tall grass and shrubs involved. But we basically give our pets medication. That's really the best thing you can do.
0: Oh, yeah?
1: I forget what – I'd have to talk to my fiance about what exactly we give them, but we give them a monthly oral pill that kills the ticks when they bite, I guess. We still find ticks on, but they're not, they're generally not attached. Like, does that make sense? Like, they haven't bitten yet. They might be just crawling on the animal. Yeah.
0: How long it takes a tick to get into your dog, like, into the skin? Or you have to, like, start immediately, like, getting rid of
1: it? I mean, it kind of depends. I feel like some ticks move faster than others, mm-hmm. and also the weather can influence it. On like a hot day, they might move a lot quicker than on a 40-degree day.
0: Mm-hmm.
1: And I
0: that plays a role too. I did not know that.
1: Yeah, that's just been my experience. Oh, okay. And then I think like the dog ticks seem to move a little quicker from what I've observed than like a deer tick. But a deer tick's also a lot smaller, so that could just be smaller legs moving it less distance.
0: And do you think that? Like the, it depends on the type of dog. I mean, how big, how small the dog is.
1: I don't think it really does. I think it more depends on how well you keep your yard or, you know, what mm-hmm. they're getting into mm-hmm. and how far into that brush they get.
0: Yeah.
1: Because, like, I mean, I just pulled a tick off my dog's ear two nights ago and mm-hmm. she had just been in the backyard. But sometimes in the fall, I might take her, you know, hunting or something, and she might come out with 40 or 50 ticks on her, and you got to comb through, and it's not fun by any means, but you got to comb through and pluck them off and just kind of discard them.
0: Is your dog helpful with, like, hunting and fishing?
1: Yeah, one is. So I have a rescue dog that I think if I let her off leash, she'd just hightail it to the next county and I'd never see her again. But the other dog, I have an Irish setter, and she's pretty good at the bird hunting.
0: Yeah. You know, the bird hunting. Yeah. I think you mentioned that one.
1: Yeah, yeah. I really like doing it with her because it's not so much, I could care less about getting a bird, but it's more about seeing the dog find it and interacting and doing its job that I really enjoy.
0: That's beautiful. Honestly, it's their instinct, and that's probably as helpful for your dog as is for you.
1: I guess. And she loves it. I mean, that's what that breed is for bird hunting. So every time we go, she just loves it. But we're covered in ticks, both me and her. So got to take proper precautions. Treat your animals and then treat yourself.
0: What's the season for ducks?
1: That usually starts around early to mid-October. And runs through about mid-December. They have changed a couple dates over the past years to extend the season and start it later and extend it further. Global warming or climate change, I should say, as mm-hmm. a counter for some of that. But yeah, I guess there is an early goose season that does start in New Hampshire September 1st and runs through the 25th of September. So
0: I remember, you know, I'm a very curious person. Out of curiosity, I wasn't – when I started asking questions to Mike, because I have a son that was very curious about hunting and fishing, and he wanted to try everything. And because I'm not from this state, I come from Puerto Rico, and we don't have this type of sports over there. So I know nothing about hunting and fishing. So I thought he wanted to try fishing. And I just thought, okay, we'll just go and buy the equipment. I didn't know I needed to purchase a license.
1: Oh, no. Yes,
0: so I remember a few years I went to you and you explained me a little bit about how things work. And you were very, very, you know, very specific about what I needed to know and how to get the license. But I was a little bit embarrassed, I have to admit, about my lack of education. And I just went online and educate myself. But I want to, you know, save the embarrassment for some folks that really also don't know anything about licenses. Because we have people that honestly don't know all these details, as you know.
1: Yeah.
0: So if you can explain a little bit about the license and the seasons for all these things that you are talking about, that will be super helpful.
1: Yeah, sure. So, I mean, it's one of those things where if, like, you grew up not doing it, you grow up and not know how to do it type of thing. So, like, with regards to license, if you didn't know from age 16 onward you needed a hunting and fishing license to do either of those activities in the state, you wouldn't know it, you know? But so that happens a lot where people just think, oh, fishing, you know, I need a license for that.
0: Yeah, I didn't know.
1: But all the licensing money goes to stocking programs and state restoration and like conservation efforts and whatnot. But I mean, fishing, yeah, you get a license. Basically, I get it every January, and that covers me for ice fishing, and then covers me for trout fishing in the spring, bass fishing in the summer, and then fall, I'm usually hunting. Yeah. But now, if your son did get into hunting, they do have to take a hunter education course.
0: Yes.
1: Prior to getting their license.
0: Mm-hmm.
1: The state does actually do a apprenticeship program, which some of my friends have engaged in. It's almost like a year where you get to tag along with a licensed hunter. You still have to buy all your stamps and permits and everything, mm-hmm. but you don't need to go through the education course in order to do it. But it's for 1 year only. And my understanding is they just are bound to be with a licensed hunter, and they are responsible, like that licensed hunter is responsible for every action they do. So if they take a bad shot, I'd be responsible, but under my tutelage they would not do that.
0: So it's not only paying the money, it's also the experience, the opportunity to have someone next to you that kind of like pass the knowledge, the
1: there's no substitute for knowledge. I mean, firsthand experience and just getting out there doing it. I've learned so much, but honestly I grew up fishing my whole life, so my dad taught me how to fish and everything, but when I was about 24, I started really getting into hunting. I had kind of hunted deer a little bit when I was 13, but when I was 24, I was working at the fisheries consulting firm, and all my coworkers were big into hunting and fishing, so they kind of took me under their wing and showed me what to do, and I've gained a lot of knowledge from those mentors. Mentors are a great thing to have.
0: Right. Right. And those folks that are, you know, kind of like getting into this field, what is the first step they need to take in order to understand this world? What to do?
1: Read the rules. Read the rules and regulations, because the fishing game is great, but you don't want to get nabbed for something that you could easily have avoided. And who wants to cheat in something, you know? Like, just know the rules and do it all the right way, and you won't be running into any trouble.
0: Right. Thanks for that advice.
1: Yeah.
0: There's a lot of information online, right?
1: Oh, there's a ton of information.
0: Where do they go
1: online?
0: For like, online information?
1: I go right to the New Hampshire Fish and Game website. Okay. They have a digest that comes out every year. It's like a little magazine.
0: Mm-hmm.
1: It breaks down all the rules for every species and sport and act you could think of for hunting and fishing. So,
0: and for our information at the Public Health Department, we do have a newsletter as well where we put together a lot of good information. So right now we have an article talking about ticks in this weekly update newsletter. We have in the front page, we have a tick season article to start talking about, you know, we are in the season. So we have an article talking about all these things that we started talking with you, Mike. And so for folks to review the tick causes and the, you know, what it means for our health. So tick causes diseases, including a meat allergy? Really?
1: Yeah, that was what was it called? The alpha-gal syndrome by the lone star tick. I don't think it's in every individual, but it has been known to be passed on by that species of tick.
0: So definitely people can look into our city website and look for us in our Division of Public Health and Community Services website, and they can find our e-newsletter, and they can access and sign up for weekly newsletter information. But I understand that the Environmental Health Department has their own newsletter. Is that correct?
1: We do have a newsletter. I believe it goes out quarterly. I don't think we did anything on ticks this year, which we should have. We'll get to. Well, it's we still have time for the season.
0: We have to probably look into that, and I will make notes so we can definitely work in some educational materials.
1: Yeah,
0: no,
1: thank you for reminding me. That's that would be super good to put in our newsletter.
0: Yeah, so definitely we'll look into that to educate our folks more, even more, and push out in some social media articles and stuff, because I believe it's so important.
1: Oh, yeah.
0: I mean, our audience and everybody.
1: It's all preventable, so.
0: Absolutely. And let's just change a little bit the subject and talk, if I can, if I may, to start a little bit talking about what I was telling you before. And last year, we had some incidents around the state. And to me, it's important to start. It's never too early to start talking about the safety in the water. Because I've seen an increase in people wanting to enjoy swimming. And for me, that's great because it's a great exercise. And it's a great way for families to start, you know, bonding together and getting, you know, into family time, and also exercising, and the kids wanting to learn how to swim and all those things. And I love that. But we also want to teach our kids how to be safe in the waters, especially what the division our mission is to prevent, preserve, everybody's well-being, right? So we want to educate, and we're going to start pushing out some materials and education materials on how we can have everybody safe in our body waters around our regional areas, but also the whole state and everybody overall. So Mike, you were saying that we have 100 pools in our area?
1: So yeah, we have the city-owned pools, and then what we consider a public pool would also include or incorporate, rather, like condo complex pools and like community pools, yeah, not just the city owned pools. So just the way our licenses break down, we have about 100 of those.
0: Right.
1: Because in theory, like any guest or member of the public could be brought as a guest to those pools. Correct. So we do inspections, and we cover a lot of like the water chemistry, make sure the water chemistry is not going to be off, so it's got enough sanitizer to kill the bacteria but not so much where it's going to hurt you. Mm-hmm. And then we do a safety check for all the proper safety equipment, and we do these inspections a couple times a year, usually once in the summer, and then for the indoor pools we'll hit them once in the fall and once in the spring. But essentially, yeah, we look for all the safety equipment, make sure they have either a lifeguard or no lifeguard sign properly posted in no less than 4-inch letters.
0: Mm-hmm.
1: And then we make sure they have the basic safety equipment, which includes a type 4 throwable life preserver, essentially. Not a life jacket, but you know, picture like a ring buoy, mm-hmm, that you throw out attached, yeah, to a rope. So you can retrieve someone if they're struggling. We make sure everyone has a body hook or shepherd's crook, as it's called. It's basically, I think it's a 14 or 6. Yeah, it's a long pole with a big hook on it. So, mm-hmm, if someone was, yeah, at the bottom of the pool, you could safely, at the edge of the pool, scoop them out. And then we make sure every pool has a first aid kit.
0: Yeah. Definitely. And I know for some of those common pools, you need to have some sort of a way of communication, like a cell phone. Or
1: exactly. Part of our inspection form is to make sure that there is a phone on site. And if it's not on site, we have to make sure that there are people. I mean, right now it's kind of everyone has cell phones, so it's a little bit less of a big deal. But some pools in the city still have hardwired like landline phones that we make sure they're working.
0: Yeah,
1: properly.
0: Absolutely. Yeah. And how many city pools do we have here in Nashua? Is it 5? I think we do have 5.
1: Something like that. I can't think of it off the top of my head, but because I haven't done the city pools in a number of years, I think the only, because we get bounced around in our, know, depending on, you know, we each do different things.
0: Yeah. I think there are 5. If I don't, I can double check the number.
1: It's probably
0: and
1: something like
0: come
1: that.
0: Back and correct myself next week if I was wrong. But we also have the Boys and Girls Club pool and the YMCA pool, mm-hmm, that I'm sure that you guys
1: we check that.
0: Visit and check that, because that's pretty frequent visited. And people love those pools as well. And the common area, as you said, the common pools that are in complex, right?
1: Yes.
0: Yeah. And then there's...
1: And the hotels, too.
0: I was going to say the hotels, the gym pools. Yep,
1: exactly.
0: There's so many. What about jacuzzis?
1: Yeah. So we do safety checks for those, too. Not residential or anything, but we refer to them as spas on our...
0: Spas.
1: As a term that we use in the pool code. But yeah, we do inspections on those, make sure they're not too hot, and make sure there's a clock visible to the bathers, make sure there's basic safety equipment, do the chemistry test, and make sure the basic upkeep of the establishment is in good order. Mm-hmm. And we do a sanitary check in the restrooms, make sure they're stocked and have soap, paper towels, things of that nature.
0: I was going to ask you, because in some of these spas, I mean, there are most of them, they have their rules and their standards. If you're in Nashua, like, we are on top of everything, and they know they have to meet the requirements. And that's the one thing that I like about Nashua. We are very... And on the books, right? Like, everybody knows the rules and our standards. And if you're lucky enough to live in Nashua, everybody should be really on top of their requirements. So we're lucky to have the Division of Public Health and Community Services, and especially the Environmental Health Department, checking on those things. So thank you for those services, by the way.
1: Oh, it's my pleasure.
0: But, some of the spas, they have so many regulations, right? So I'm always not worried, but, like, I have an eye on things, because I do work in a gym. And I do always keep an eye on, saunas and jacuzzis and, like, common areas, like bathrooms, like shared bathrooms and shared changing rooms. And, everything that is common, I always keep an eye on things. And, the cleanliness of the areas, for me, is very important, because having an eye on, a public health worker as I am, I'm always, call me a little bit, but I'm always spending on those things, because I know that's number one infections opportunity. So if it's not clean, there's very big chances that someone could be sick. So what are the rules that this spas, they need to, like, follow? Do they have a checklist, or when you're a visitor, because that's a private business? But how do we regulate a private business?
1: So I think I may have confused you with the whole spa thing. Mm-hmm. Spa is just the term that the pool code calls mm-hmm. jacuzzis, mm-hmm. essentially. So when it comes to, like, facials and back massage, mm-hmm. like those sort of things, mm-hmm. we don't regulate that. Okay. That's the Office of Professional Licensure and Certification at the state level.
0: Okay.
1: That, like, they so do they barbershops take care of that. And spas and things like that.
0: Oh, okay.
1: The only reason I say spas, because that's the technical term, but for the purpose of this show, jacuzzis is...
0: Jacuzzi.
1: We'll, yeah,
0: okay.
1: We'll gotcha. Say we inspect pools uh-huh. and jacuzzis.
0: Okay, perfect.
1: In the code, it is public bathing facility and spa. But
0: okay, you see?
1: To avoid confusion, we'll just say pool and jacuzzi.
0: That's technical, and for me, that's like, okay. Okay, now I get it. Perfect. Thank you for clarifying that.
1: Yeah, of course.
0: And if we have to, like, correct ourselves, I'm sure that we can come back and correct ourselves for the next time.
1: Yeah.
0: Perfect. Thank you. I'm making notes, because I make a very comprehensive summary in Spanish in about 2 or 3 minutes.
1: All right.
0: And is there anything that you wanted to mention that I probably forgot to ask you?
1: Yeah, so the only thing, I just want to kind of piggyback off of the pool discussion, because
0: yes.
1: Let's face it, that's not the only water body that's able to be swam
0: please.
1: In.
0: Absolutely.
1: So rivers can have dangerous currents. Be very mindful of jumping into a river. They can also have snags, such as, like, a rock formation or a tree limb that could catch you. So don't just blindly dive into a river. It could be very shallow. Also, certain times of the year, they do treat certain water bodies, like the up above Mines Falls Dam, I believe they treat it yearly with herbicide to kill off a lot of the milfoil and water chestnuts and other invasive species. So
0: you for mentioning that, because that was one of the questions that I had, because I was going to ask you before you keep going, what are the bodies that we have here that are allowed to, like, have fishing or no fishing, and what are healthy or not healthy for the public to visit.
1: Yeah, I mean, I'd say all the water bodies here are just fine. I guess back just to finish the thought on the swimming, they do have to post it prominently when they treat.
0: Yeah.
1: Apply the herbicide. So make sure you read and abide by those signs. Otherwise, you could have a nasty skin reaction.
0: Yeah.
1: I personally don't swim in many freshwater bodies. I don't like touching the bottom, essentially. I probably wouldn't really be too keen in swimming in the Nashua River, the Merrimack River, or anything, just because historically it's been polluted. But it's doing much better now. Mm-hmm. But answer the fishing question. I believe any navigable water body you can fish in. I mean, any pond with public access you can fish in. I don't know of. I mean, maybe like a community duck pond, they wouldn't want you fishing in there. But like the Nashua River, the Merrimack River, over there's multiple ponds in Hollis and the surrounding areas, some ponds in Merrimack. It's all good fishing. When it comes to eating those fish, they have high PCB levels and could contain elevated mercury content. So I'd be very careful. I would consult the state before you start eating too many freshwater fish. They should have a list of water bodies that are kind of maybe not so good to eat from.
0: Important. Yeah.
1: Yeah, but I mean, I'm not saying don't eat freshwater fish. I have and do on occasion. Mm-hmm. Just I wouldn't eat a lot of it.
0: Right. Right. I personally, and this is my opinion, and I don't know if it's your opinion, I feel like safer if I go north. And I don't know if that's
1: an
0: impression.
1: Well, I mean, there's less dense population up north. So not to say mills didn't exist, you know, up north of Concord, because they obviously did. But this being a former mill town, Manchester being a former mill town, a lot of southern New Hampshire does have a lot of buried pollutants in the sediment. So if that gets stirred up, it can cause some issues. But the rivers have come back quite a bit. Since, you know, my mother tells me stories, you know, when she was growing up in Nashua, like, oh, you could tell what, you know, they were doing by what color the river was or something like that. Mm-hmm. And, I probably wouldn't be too keen on eating fish in southern New Hampshire based off of the industry we have here. But further north, yeah, I mean, I guess I say that, but I have eaten plenty of trout in rivers I've caught, trout in southern New Hampshire that I've caught in rivers. Those tend to be more stocked fish, but...
0: So I guess the best advice will be like checking on data from the state.
1: Yeah, I would either call the state or look on the website, and they might have some sort of indicator of what might not be a great water body to consume fish out of.
0: And I will love... I'm going to make notes, and I'm going to put that in my homework, because I am now very curious on that data.
1: Yeah, I am too. I know... We used to collect a lot of that data when I worked for the consulting firm, but I don't know exactly where that went.
0: Yeah. And if it exists or if it doesn't.
1: Yeah,
0: hoping it does.
1: I hope it does. I'm sure you'd be able to find a list with, you know, contaminated water bodies.
0: Mm-hmm. Making notes. We need it. Okay, perfect. Yeah, I feel it's a very important topic because people like I feel like I'm a very practical person. If I am gonna really get into this, and I'm not like a person that is gonna do this like you live for hunting and fishing, right? But if I'm gonna try something new for fun, just out of curiosity, and I wanna like fish a fish, I want to eat it. So I'm gonna go somewhere where I can eat my fish.
1: Yeah, I mean, like I said, I wouldn't be too keen on it in most of southern New Hampshire, but there's certain water bodies that are just as clean.
0: Well, even if I
1: had
0: to go to Maine or up or like somewhere where I have to like have the experience, even if I have to do something like that, I will. Did you know, funny story, did you know that the first time, this was probably like 10, 15 years ago, I went to a place and really the fish that I chose to like grab and eat, I really honestly I felt so bad for that fish that I had to cover their face because I felt so bad for that fish that I couldn't like necessarily eat it with the head, so I needed to like cut the head so I could eat it. That was like 15 years ago.
1: Oh geez. Yeah, I mean, sad.
0: I'm not the same
1: anytime something has to give its life up is a little sad, but And as long as you're going to eat it, it's no
0: so
1: big deal.
0: You and I were very different. I'm getting there with the fishing and hunting. I don't know. I don't feel the same with hunting, but I do respect and I admire so much the hunters, because again, you were expressing yourself with the way that you feel with hunting, and it's just amazing the way that you connect with nature and the way that you, you know, become part of that culture. I'm very amazed, and I admire so much what you do.
1: Well,
0: so.
1: Thank you for the kind words. It's definitely not for everyone, and if it was easy, everyone would do it. So it is hard.
0: It is different.
1: But it makes me happy.
0: I love differences like that. Yeah. I love that, Mike. I really do. I thank you so much for being with us.
1: Yeah, no, my pleasure.
0: And for all this knowledge, and I promise that I'm going to follow up with what I said, and I will find a way to either bring it to this show or post it on social media and the newsletter for the upcoming weeks.
1: Excellent.
0: Thank you so much.
1: Of course.
0: So voy a hacer un pequeño resumen en español de lo que estuvimos hablando el día de hoy. 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Thank you everybody for listening to all this interview.
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3: USA Radio News, I'm Zach Woodard. Iran has responded to a U.S. proposal to end the war in the Middle East. Iranian state media reported this morning that a response has been given to mediators in Pakistan. Iran's state news agency did not offer details, but said Tehran wants negotiations at this stage to focus on the issue of ending the war in the region. President Trump said Friday that he was expecting a response soon on his framework for peace talks. Passengers are being evacuated from a cruise ship in the Canary Islands that's been infected with the hantavirus. Spanish authorities say the MV Hondas cruise ship arrived at the city of Tenerife this morning. About 100 passengers are still on the ship, including 17 Americans. CDC personnel are escorting the American passengers off the ship and onto a charter flight to Nebraska, where they will be placed in quarantine. Three people who were on the ship have died of the virus. Energy Secretary Chris Wright says President Trump is open to suspending the gas tax to help lower pump prices. Wright told NBC's Meet the Press, the administration supports all measures that can be taken to lower the price for Americans. His comments come as gas prices hit a national average of $4.52 on Sunday, according to AAA. That's an increase of more than 50% since the start of the Iran war. It's shaping up to be a stormy Mother's Day in the south-central United States. Hail, flooding, and damaging winds are in the forecast through Monday from Texas to Mississippi. Central Texas could be hit the hardest. America's News Network, USA Radio News.
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5: Mark James, Davey Hamilton with a recap of the Sanzio Grand Prix at the Indianapolis Motor Speedway to kick off the month of May. And Davey, Alex Palou looked like he was going to try to run off and hide early. Now, there was an opening lap incident involving Scott Dixon, Felix Rosenquist, Kyle Collette, and others. But it was other cautions later, one especially involving Alexander Rossi, that really changed the fortunes for Kyle Kirkwood and Alex Palou.
6: Yeah, two cars that didn't make that pit stop. They put them in the back of the field, Mark. Everybody had pitted but those two. And what happens? Cycles to the back. They both did a really good job by recovering from that. But, man, just ruined their day.
5: And late in the race, it became a battle between Christian Lundgaard and David Malukas, and Christian Lundgaard made a strong run in the north end.
6: Yeah, he made a pass where nobody makes passes on. The outside of turn four, he stuck it in there, he hung it in there, and he stuck with that pass, and what an outstanding move. I mean, that was the move of the race for sure.
5: He has strung together top five finishes throughout the last five races where he's competed here at the Indianapolis Motor Speedway on the road course. So needless to say, he was a very happy driver once he got to victory lane.
7: I knew it was my only chance. I had to do it as soon as possible. We weren't really very good on outlaps. So I was honestly a little shocked that we got that close at that time. Obviously, I think it was Grosjean that was ahead of us at the time. And it just feels good. And obviously, kudos to him and Graham.
5: Malukas had to fend off a charge from Graham Rahal late in the race. He did hold on to the second spot, a good finish for him. Graham Rahal with his second podium of the year. Joseph Newgarden, Alex Palou did soldier back, Davey, to complete the top five.
6: Yeah, Kevin, that points lead as well. He actually gained points coming out of this race.
5: 27-point lead over Kyle Kirkwood for Alex Palou. Again, Christian Lundgaard the winner. David Malukas finishes second. Graham Rahal finishes third. Joseph Newgarden fourth. And Alex Palou is fifth at the Sanzio Grand Prix. Now stay tuned for the greatest spectacle in racing.
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3: 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It was Eric Jones.
1: For a Mother's Day trip around the Glen.
4: 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Oh, Ryan Preece will break loose. They're crashing mid-pack. Carson Hocevar will come to the line.
1: It's the Go Bowling at the Glen.
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9: But I am here to take your calls at 855-560-9900.
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9: Hey, let's get this hour going. 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If you've got a question, a problem, a noise, a smell, a vibration, a dashboard light blinking at you like a Christmas tree gone bad. Can you say that as we head into summer? You give me a call. We'll talk about it. You know, I was standing at the gas pump this week, and I caught myself doing, yeah, because I do that. I still get out of the car and pump my own gas, and I know you can't do that in Jersey. Don't tell anybody. You know what? It's a bad habit I got into as a kid from misspent youth. And I caught myself doing something I haven't done in a while. I'm watching the numbers, not the gallons, the dollars. And you guys know what I mean, right? You're all there. We're all there. I was at the deli today and listening to the stories. And, you know, it's hard. You go to the supermarket, everything is 10 bucks. You go to the gas station, gas is $5-6 a gallon. That little display on the gas pump spins upward faster than your brain can process it. $50, $60, $75, and you're still not full. It's $128 the other day to fill the Suburban. I don't drive it a lot, and thank God, but holy smokes. And I realized Memorial Day is right around the corner, right? Summer driving season's about to come upon us. And you know what? Here we go again. And that's what I started thinking about it. Fuel prices are quietly becoming a story again here in America. You know, it's not screaming in the headlines yet. Yeah, you hear about it. Gas is up. And, you know, we're not panic buying toilet paper yet. But enough where everybody's noticing. And honestly, you can always tell when fuel prices rise because suddenly everybody becomes a fuel economy expert, which I've experienced, which I kind of love because I sort of stay quiet in the room and I listen to everybody tell everybody else how they can save gas, you know. The guy at the diner the other night was telling his I'm listening in the booth behind me, and the guy at the diner is saying, only buy gas after sunset. And you know, you listen to the neighbors, they're talking to each other, walking by the house, and turn the air conditioning off. Don't drive with air conditioning on, which I'm thinking it's April. How bad do you need the air conditioning anyway? You know, somebody online tells you to drive with one sneaker off because it reduces vehicle weight. Then there's the old timer who says, put a clothespin on the fuel line. I'll come back to that later. I'll tell you that answer later. Here's the thing. People focus on fuel prices when you should be focusing, and this is key, on fuel waste. The repair shop sees something every week most drivers don't notice. Cars slowly become inefficient. There's a reason we as a repair shop, we road test every oil change. 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You know, the cars aren't broken. They're not dead. They're not sitting on the side of the road with smoke pouring out. They're just inefficient.

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7: I'm Chris Jakimick. I served in the United States Air Force, and I've deployed 3 times. Being a veteran, it's interwoven into your DNA. 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
6: Picture-perfect Sunday afternoon drive for the race leader, William Byron, up the back straightaway for the final time. Now heavy on the brakes into the inner loop. About 30 car lengths back to Denny Hamlin and Christopher Bell battling for second and third. Already into turn number five goes the race leader, William Byron, onto the short straightaway for the final time.
7: The Hendrick Motorsports driver, William Byron, makes his way on the short stretch, approaching the left-hand turn six. He's two turns away from the checkered flag. Here he comes through the turn six. Nice, even line, looking very solid. About a 20 car length lead over Denny Hamlin, Christopher Bell, AJ Allmendinger, and Ty Gibbs.
8: He's got to get up off of turn number seven. He does that flawlessly. Checkered flag in the air. William Byron wins the Go Bowling at the Glen.
5: Now, back to Mike Bagley.
1: That's how it sounded 3 years ago on the Motor Racing Network. Kyle Ricci, Dan Hubbard, Alex Hayden with the race-winning call for William Byron. By the way, that occurred in his 205th NASCAR Cup Series start. And today, Willie B. will make his 300th start at NASCAR's highest level of racing. He'll be in search of his first win of 2026. William sat down with our Kurt Becker earlier this week.
9: You're getting ready for your 300th career start in the NASCAR Cup Series, all with Hendrick Motorsports. The number 300 is noteworthy, but why for you is it meaningful to say it has all come with the same organization?
10: Honestly, just really appreciative to Mr. Hendrick for always having belief in me from the beginning, and just I think just giving me the opportunity when I was 18 years old, really, to go at the time Xfinity Racing, and then after that to get to the Cup Series, you know, at 20 years old and just have that opportunity. I'm just super thankful for him, Chad Knaus, Jeff Andrews, Jeff Gordon, everyone that really, you know, just believed in me from the get-go and got me into a Cup car and gave me the opportunity at that age. It's just, yeah, it's special. You know, I went through, I think it's my ninth season. I don't really keep count at this point, but it just seems like, you know, in some ways seems like yesterday when we just got started and, you know, those first few years trying to get your first win and, you know, make the playoffs and everything like that. So just, yeah, just very thankful.
9: Indeed, it is your ninth season for the NASCAR Cup Series. And Rick Hendrick obviously saw you as someone who could make that adjustment to the Cup Series and be successful. Did you believe in yourself back at that time as much as he believed in you?
10: I was young and had a lot of confidence, and some of that just comes from you don't know what you don't know. You've never done it before. So, yeah, I definitely had a lot of young energy, confidence, excitement. You know, just loved the opportunity, was just looking forward to every chance I got into a race car. So, yeah, I think now it's, yeah, just at the point of my career where experience is taking over and you know, trying to put everything together. But yeah, I think at the time I was very confident as a young kid. I didn't really know any better.
9: And now you get set.

She whined and dined on Mulligan stew and never wished for turkey, as she hitched and hiked and grifted too, from Maine to Albuquerque. Alas, she missed the Bozarts ball, and what is twice as sad, she was never at a party where they honored Noah Cad. But social circles spin too fast.

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Though I try and I try, still I never satisfy. 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

The music which you're about to hear now is one of the top examples as to why we always call Glenn Miller the nation's number one arranger and band leader. It's an old tune that you've heard thousands of times before, but in this Glenn Miller treatment, it takes on an entirely new meaning. Limehouse Blues.

0: And the band's just as great to watch in that as they are to listen to. 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

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Hi, it's Elaine Holden. I'm your host for Turning Pages with Elaine here on WSMN. Thanks for joining me today. As always, it is my pleasure to be here with you to read books, talk about authors, and generally have a good time with literature. I'm here for 2 hours every week, and I've been here for many, many years, and I'm having a good time. It's